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going on history begins in where the very powerful people control the biggest control in all the great lines of supply. This shows up very much. You get to Italy, where you see all those beautiful fertile valleys, lovely castellos commanding the valleys. But there's one city in Italy that's very different, Venice. No walls whatsoever to the water people. And the water people then took their ships all around Italy and brought up lines of supply, and they starved all the people out of the castello. This is a great change over the fundamentals of humanity. So we have suddenly Magellan going around the world, and those that control the great lines of supply between the Europe and Asia, who has enormous resources, great wealth has already been developed, to bring that wealth to Europe and cash in on it. Enormous ambitions to do that. These ambitions operate under the names of different countries like France and Portugal, but they're really great, powerful individuals. Queen Elizabeth, the first founder of East India Company in 1600, just about three-quarters of a century after Magellan gets around. And she then has a private enterprise with some of her private friends, and she's able to protect it with her empire capability. There's an enormous battle. Battle of Trafalgar, 1805, and suddenly the British Empire is it. And it was said to be the first empire in which the sun never set. Writing just before Trafalgar, 5 years before and 5 years after, two different books, have Thomas Malthus, who is a professor of economics at East India Company College. And he is the first individual in history to have total vital statistics from around a closed system Earth. That East India Company College had all these servants all around the world picking up the critical information. So suddenly he had this incredible information, and he was able to write 1800 and 1810 to confirm it. It quite clearly demanded the quantifying step at a geometrical rate, the Dutch's looping like before, only an arithmetical rate. Quite clearly demanded the majority of man's design to be a beta. So they had

mysterious group who came to demonstrate a never-before-tested psychic ability. Using an extraordinary new research submarine, the team would attempt to prove that man's psychic capabilities could indeed reveal the ocean's secrets. As real as a person is the research submarine, Taurus One. This 34-foot-long, electric-powered, $3 million submersible is perfectly suited for the experiment Schwartz has in mind. With her large viewport, more than 1,000-foot depth limit, and the ability to retrieve objects from the sea floor, Taurus One offers the Mobius group a real chance to prove their psychic claims.

0: for example. For example, when the dial is turned fully to the left, there is minimal resistance between the left and the center pins, and maximum resistance between the center and right pins. The resistance between the left and right pins will always be the total resistance.
1: Manual de instrucciones para la astronave Tierra. 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
2: Capacitors are used in the manufacture of condenser mics. The diaphragm in these mics is connected to one of the plates of the capacitor. Remember that a capacitor consists of two metal plates, one with a positive charge, the other with a negative charge, between which electrical energy can be stored. The distance between the plates determines the amount of stored charge. In a condenser mic, the vibrations of the diaphragm connected to one of the plates moves that plate and thereby changes the relationship between the two plates. Condenser mics utilize batteries or electrets, miniature charge storing devices, to supply the electrical charge to the plates. Here, as in the case of crystal mics, voltages corresponding to frequency changes are fed to the ATR as AC audio signals. The condenser mic is a high impedance device, and therefore a battery-powered transistor is used to produce a low impedance output signal. A dynamic mic utilizes a permanent magnet, which has a coil placed between the magnet's poles. The diaphragm is connected to the coil, and as it vibrates, it moves the coil within, which a current is then produced. That current represents the AC audio signal. Dynamic mics are low impedance devices. They generate large currents and low voltages. Dynamic mics require no battery. They are less expensive than condenser mics, but have a lower frequency response. However, they are sturdy mics and supply adequate sound for the monaural audio recording of VTRs.
3: It communicates with the computer.
2: An important aspect of microphones is their directivity characteristics. The shape of the casing and the manner in which the air hits the diaphragm determines the zone of sound to which a given mic is sensitive.
3: On the terminal, and
2: mics are classified as omnidirectional, unidirectional, cardioid, and bidirectional.
3: Part 2 defines the setup.
2: Directivity is discussed
3: extensively in its features.
2: Video workshop.
3: Part 3 describes each feature in detail.
2: When the two tapes are brought into contact,
3: part one,
2: they are keyboard controls to and high indicators. Frequency AC field.
3: The VT-100 terminal normally
2: this
3: performs
2: field acts
3: a two-part
2: to agitate
3: function.
2: The low core CBT
3: it is an
2: tape,
3: input device
2: while barely affecting the high
3: information
2: energy.
3: Entered through the keyboard is sent
2: when
3: to
2: the field
3: computer.
2: Is removed, the domains of the copy
3: say
2: fall into the pattern of
3: the
2: domains
3: computer.
2: Of the master.
3: That is, that
2: mirror image of the master
3: the
2: produces a ready for play image
3: on the
2: copy.
3: Video screen. The following
2: AC
3: controls
2: transfer process works poorly at low frequencies,
3: are
2: therefore requires that the audio and control track pulses be recorded on the copy by the conventional high-speed transfer method.
3: Part 2. Setup mode.
2: AC transfer copies also suffer a loss of
3: unlike
2: FM
3: most
2: signal.
3: Terminals, the VT-100 does not use switches or jumpers
2: this
3: to individually
2: signal loss
3: turn
2: is due to the, fact
3: the built-in
2: that
3: terminal features on
2: the
3: or off.
2: The ferric oxide tape maintains its full magnetic properties. And these properties inherently
3: instead,
2: oppose the transfer process.
3: The VT-100 uses a non-volatile memory,
2: there are
3: NVR,
2: two methods for winding the tape
3: which always
2: and
3: remembers
2: AC
3: what features
2: system.
3: Have been selected
2: dynamic
3: as if a switch
2: bifeeler.
3: Had been set.
2: Using the dynamic method, 3 or 5 one-hour-long tapes can be copied simultaneously in 6 minutes. The bifeeler method duplicates only one tape.
3: The selection and storage of
2: and
3: built-in terminal features
2: tape
3: is performed in a special mode of operation called setup mode. When you enter setup mode, the status of the feature stored in the temporary memory is shown on the screen. You can then change the features and store any new feature selections either temporarily or by leaving setup mode, or on a fixed basis by performing save operation. In either case, the terminal operation will reflect the new feature selection. If a recall operation is performed, where the terminal is reset, where the terminal power
2: is
3: turned off,
2: black
3: all
2: light and
3: temporary
2: color.
3: Feature settings are replaced
2: four
3: by the features that have been stored
2: it's more than
3: on a fixed
2: 300
3: basis.
2: Lines, and for color, more than 240 lines.
0: The overeat indicator will turn red.
2: Remember,
0: and the machine
2: the
0: will shut off
2: is the
0: if the motor becomes too hot after shutting.
2: A single horizontal
0: five
1: an emergency of
2: the color horizontal resolution
1: requiring the activation
2: is never as
1: VCC.
2: High as the black
1: the
2: light.
1: VCC can be activated either by DSN personnel physically residing at the ECC or remotely from the ROC. The use of the ROC allows DSN personnel who are prevented from going to the ECC due to restricted access to speed up the ECC startup.
0: The control response.
1: DSN personnel must utilize workstation systems in the ROC.
0: As the resistance is
1: via the ROC, the
4: geofísica geográfica do espaço intertropical da Terra considera os impérios florísticos de escritura
0: de 1897
4: como ponto principal do sistema florístico fisionômico
0: ótico.
2: The frequency
0: that one side of the battery and resistor are unconnected, and there is a wire connected only
4: seguindo critérios referidos como fisionômicos ecológicos.
2: This creates a single sideband transmission.
0: The capacitor is now charged.
2: The TV channel, for instance,
0: and it is storing the electricity it received. It will remain charged as long as the loose wire is kept away from metal.
3: Read all instructions. Do not use this device for other than intended use. Not intended for use by or near children of persons with reduced physical, sensory, or mental capabilities, or lack of experience and knowledge. Close supervision is necessary when any device is used by or near children or incapacitated persons. Children should be supervised to ensure that they do not play with this device. Warning, to avoid inadvertent activation, turn off and unplug before cleaning. Caution. In order to avoid a hazard due to inadvertent resetting of the thermal cutout power of this device, must not be supplied through an external switching device such as a timer or connected to a circuit that is regularly switched on and off by the utility. To protect against risk of electrical shock, do not put this device in water or other liquid. Before putting on, take off black and white signals before plugging cord into wall outlet. Prominent color signals are also disconnect, turn off device, then remove plug from the wall outlet.
2: A colorizer generates color signals and mixes them with the luminous signals. A particular color can be set at a particular
0: level. Note that the battery voltage and circuit resistance will limit the current gain.
2: Voltage level of the black and white signals. Every time that voltage level occurs, that color and saturation also occur. Depending on the colorizer, each color, red, green, blue, etc., has a particular number of saturation levels which can be selected. Some colorizers are capable of keying, which makes it possible to separately colorize areas in close proximity, which are also close in voltage level. Realistic color cannot be produced with a colorizer. Instead, colorizing results in a psychedelic-like image similar to that of a solarized color photograph.
1: De llamada y socorro. 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This is XXXXXXXXXXXX, el nombre de su barco. 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

0: 31 grados, 5, 6, 7, 8, 4. 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Charco, 3, 7.
1: To check the contents of the memory channel, push the VFO memory switch and the contents are displayed on the frequency display.
2: Columbia in almost an 80 degree bank to the right to dissipate speed. The first of four banks it performs as it approaches Florida to slow down as it descends. Altitude now 47 miles or about 248,000 feet. The shuttle speed is 16,400 miles per hour. Aboard the shuttle on the flight deck are Commander Rick Husband and Pilot William Poole, Flight Engineer Kana Chavla, and Mission Specialist Laurel Clark. On the lower deck of the shuttle for entry are Payload Commander Mike Anderson, Mission Specialist David Brown, and Payload Specialist from the Israel Space Agency, Alon Ramon.

0: giraffe has an ears. Each color has a specific location of the eye. A vectorscope is used to determine luminance amplitude and chrominance fade and amplitude. Color saturation is represented on the graph in terms of displacement from the center. The farther away from the center, the greater the saturation. Linear rather than polar display can also be used to examine differential gain. Differential gain is the amplitude change of color subcarrier as a function of luminance. Differential phase is the phase modulation of the color signal by the luminance signal. A signal generator provides specific test signals such as sync, color burst, color bars, or convergence patterns. Signal generator equipment must often be used with an oscilloscope for certain maintenance procedures.
1: Accomplish this by feeding a small portion of the signal in the vertical amplifier plate circuits into the grid circuit of the multivibrator.
0: And their uses. Color bars. Used to check color circuit alignment.
1: The center-tapped synchronizing control makes it possible to lock in on either the positive or negative peak of the signal.
0: 180 degree away when plotted on a vectorscope. Some color bar generators provide the simultaneous generation of a range of black to white bars for comparing chrominance and luminance levels. Modulated staircase. Used for measurements of differential gain and
2: parity, when enabled, checks for correct data transmission. If a transmission error occurs, the VT100 can detect it and indicate its presence by placing a checkboard character on the screen in place of the character with the error. The parity sense features the character with the error. The parity sense feature determines if the parity is even or odd. When parity is disabled, no parity bit is transmitted or received.
0: Vertical lines only, horizontal lines only, white dots only, and crosshatch.
2: The parity sense feature defines which of the two methods of parity checking, odd or even, is being used by the VT100.
1: Sawtooth output.
2: If the parity feature is on, the terminal's parity sense must match
1: coupled to the parity of the horizontal sensing circuit of the oscilloscope.
2: If parity sense features do not match, most characters sent to the computer will be rejected, even though the character was received correctly by the VT100.
0: Before going
2: if a parity incompatibility occurs, the checkerboard character will be shown on the screen in place of the received character.
0: Problems can save you time and money.
3: Yet so
0: all too often, a piece of
2: the receive speed must be set to match the computer transmits on the VT100 is capable of receiving at any one of the following preselected speeds. 50, 75, 110, 140, 150, 200, 300, 600, 1200, 2000, 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2800, 2800, 2800, 2800, 2800, 2800, 2800, 2800, 2800, 2800, 2800, 2800, 2800, 2800, 2800, 2800, 2800, 2800, 2800, 2800, 2800, 2800, 2800, 2800, 2800, 2800, 2800, 2800, 2800, 2800, 2800, 2800, 2800, 2800, 2800, 2800, 2800, 2800, 2800, 2800, 2800, 2800, 2800, 2800, 2800, 2800, 2800, 2800, 2800, 2800, 2800, 2800, 2800, 2800, 2800,
0: has weak brightness.
2: Maybe our data or one voltage in the system needs work. Transmit data at a different speed.
0: If the capacitor is too small, the power supply needs work.
3: What a great joke.
0: Weak batteries also calls
3: the raster. I look at people sometimes.
0: If the raster is not wide or tall enough, the horizontal or vertical depletion output circuitry needs work.
3: And I hate them.
0: If only a horizontal line is displayed,
3: the
0: vertical deflection circuit.
3: But I hate them because I know
0: if the raster is tilted,
3: that I'm here for them, that I belong to them.
0: If the raster display is pinned on a barrel distortion,
3: because you see, if I didn't belong to him, if I wasn't placed here for them, I would be a free spirit.
0: The high voltage system.
3: But I can't be free as long as I haven't served my purpose. I can't be free. As long as I can't give to people what I have to give to them. Yes, I'm more free than most men, I'm more free than most spirits, but yet I'm chained. You see, it's a great joke on me, too.

0: may not have quite missed the weather all right here today. Take a look at the fairly low clouds with 2 minutes to go. Really not hearing much from Mission Control. I'm almost starting to doubt whether the sound is working very well. Here we go.
1: Was it 8 a.m. Central Time, approximately above Texas, approached the Kennedy Space Center for its landing.
0: Wow.
1: Flight director Leroy Kane is now instructing controllers to get out their contingency procedures and begin to follow those.
0: Oh my goodness. That's unprecedented. That's not good.
1: Flight command also reports that no tracking data C-band radar at the Maridalen tracking station has been reported of any objects.
0: Well, you're hearing commentator James Hartsfield in Mission Control saying that the tracking station here on Merritt Island, here at the Kennedy Space Center, is not able to pick up anything.

0: the existing known wrecks or suspected wrecks, which number better than 1,100 wrecks. Taking a look at the over 53 wrecks reported in the Catalina Island area, I am convinced that there has been no known reported wreck in this area or of a ship of this type.
1: I didn't expect that.

Right down, deep down.

0: 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Runway 4 is available. We'll make left traffic to runway 4.
1: I don't think we can make any runway. What about over to our right? Anything in Jersey, maybe

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0: Good morning and greetings to our listeners from around the world. Depending on when you joined us, for the past 4 hours you may have been listening to Psst, a long-form sound work by Savant Flaneur. During a 2025 installation at Nuit Blanche, Winnipeg, Savant Flaneur set up two large surrealist ears and people spoke, screamed, whispered and confessed into the ears. Using Mac's MSP, each voice was recorded, slowed down and pitch corrected, then placed into 8 voice banks, which slowly recorded over themselves throughout the evening. This resultant recording is the documentation of the event. Hard, auto-tuned, avant-garde Gregorian chant. Each voice's confession made beautiful and rectified through the communal experience of the choir. A Fluxus choir of over 1,000 individually recorded voices.
1: Radiophrenia.
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0: Coming up later this morning, Justina Banerschik, also known as FOQL, explores her love for bugs, creepy crawlies and all manner of mini-beasts. Seda Mimarolu weaves together voice, music and field recordings composed across different times and geographies in Aoutler, or Laments, at 9:45. And after that, artist Neve Schmidtke attempts to extract blood from a stone and converse with minerals in Pulling Blood from a Stone. That's at 10:30. First though, a collection of short pieces submitted to our international open call for sound and radio works, including pieces by Mark Perez, Tom Williams, Yuna Lee Pau, Michaela Henderson, Simon Oppitt and Paul Collins. Full details on all these works can be found in the schedule on our website at www.radiophrenia.scot.
3: I

I am standing in front of a glass cabinet in the Altschall Museum of Kohtla-Järve, Estonia. Behind the glass are black and white photos of miners, landscapes and system diagrams. Among them, the old logo of Kivoli's Altschall factory catches my eye. It is the shape of an isopod fossil. The orange walls of the one-room museum battle against clinically bright LED tubes, while the museum guide's animated monologue overlays the eclectic collection. Unable to follow his words, I drift away, seeking solace in observing a rust-brown rock. Once again, the shape of an isopod emerges out of the stone. While admiring its complex shape, I recognize delicate traces on the piece, patterns of plants, algae, and snails. "Can you tell me which one is the prettiest rock of them all?" asks the guide standing in front of the showcase at the entrance, in which several rock samples are arranged in a row. We gather in front of the collection. My eyes go to a shiny, golden stone, but he points triumphantly to an unremarkable rust-brown lump. For us Estonians, there is only one right answer. For us, this rock will always be the most beautiful. His colleague nods in approval. Looking closer, I see pale organic outlines, the same shale that holds the isopod fossil. So this is oil shale. Once Estonia's most valuable resource, it lies in thin layers across the land and parts of Russia. For over a century, its combustion powered the country and supplied a tenth of its income. Here, in this museum, the story begins with the discovery of the burning stone around 1788. I am sitting in the creaky bed of our dormitory, gazing out of the foggy window. From here, I can see the blocky oil shell museum across the street. Snow particles blur its orange facade. Balancing my laptop, I type oil shell into Google. I come across an entry in the Mineral Atlas. 6 to 21 billion tons are found in Estonia alone. Its origin is traced back to the Ordovician period. I click the link. Once again, the silhouette of an isopod greets me, this time as a small pixelated JPEG that blends seamlessly into the nostalgic design of the early 2000s website. The entire page looks like a relic of media history, a digital fossil. I read, "The Ordovician is a geological period from about 488 to 443 million years ago. I try to comprehend that time span while reminding me of the museum catalog, where this ancient rock is reduced to a mere fuel. I recall Anna Löwenhaupt Singh's reflections in her book The Mushroom at the End of the World, where she states, economic wealth depends on stripping materials from their ecological and historical context in order to exploit animals, landscapes, or raw materials on an industrial level. Their complex entanglements, the web of relationships between living beings as well as their historicity, must be systematically removed. Only like this does large-scale extraction become possible. The delicate fossils that run through the oil shale sediment like a network of primeval traces can be examined for their individual stories and are part of a planetary narrative. In the process of extracting and burning the rock, they are not only physically transformed into energy and waste products, their history is also separated from them, like dispensable, unusable residue. I immerse myself in the landscapes of the Ordovician period. A tranquil world of shallow seas emerges in my mind's eye. Modest land plants, perhaps grasses or ferns, gather on the shores of clear water pools.
there is no fauna on land yet. The first animal pioneers all live below sea level. I dip my head into the imaginary waters. Isopod-like creatures move with measured elegance through the forests of bright green algae, sponges, and colorful corals. A great mass extinction marks the end of the Ordovician period. The imprint of this deadly event can be found in oil shale. It is more than just a fuel. It is a geological archive, a material chronicle of the Earth. Sediment as culture, not in the anthropological sense, but as an expression of planetary memory. It is 12 at noon. Our group sits in the canteen of the oil shale factory in Kivoli. The room is painted in a pale pastel green, which is diffusely illuminated by natural daylight. Workers in dirty clothes sit in small circles eating steaming meatball soup. I eat rice with ketchup and try to blend in, but curious eyes follow me. Not hostile, but not welcoming either. My gaze drifts evasively to the windowed side of the room, from which you can see the factory complex clearly. The strong wind whips the shadows of thick, white clouds of smoke across an icy blue sky and the pipelined building complex. I notice the viewpoint in the distance where we were standing just a few minutes ago in the middle of the facility. My trouser pockets are weighed down with oil shale stones, souvenirs from the factory. These ones are also covered in fine organic patterns. I trace their contours through the fabric of my trousers. It is a calming and sensual feeling. The only one that seems accessible to me at this moment. The flood of industrial impressions has not yet fully translated into a coherent perception. My ears are still deafened by the noise of the machines. My head is squeezed by the tight safety helmet, and my knees are shaky from running through control rooms and compartments. The factory's imposing architecture has an impressive effect on my comparatively weak body. And this power imbalance makes me acutely aware of my own creatureliness. Not as a contrast to being human, but as its fragile foundation. At the table, a teacher recalls that English settlers once burned Egyptian mummies to fuel trains. After a quick Google search, this claim turns out to be uncertain. But what we do confirm is stranger still. Mummies were grounded into a pigment called mummy brown, used in European painting until the 20th century. The thought that embalmed bodies created for eternity became mere paint jars is outrageous. Something sharp pokes my thigh, and I pull the reddish-brown stone out of my pocket. As my eyes slowly wander along the delicate networks of fossil structures that wind through the rock like white threads, I think about the link between mummies and fossils. Both stripped from their histories and turned into commodities. Two faces of the same fracture. As Malcolm Ferdinand writes, modernity separated humans from nature, making the world exploitable as raw material, denying both cultures and ecosystems its history. In this sense, violence against nature is not different from colonial violence. It is merely framed differently, epistemically, politically, and morally. And while the stories of the exploitation of Egyptian culture through the production of Caput Mortuum now join the endless chronicles of European colonial history, gathering dust there.

It is our last day in Kotla Yerba. We stand before a low hill blending into the flat land of pines, fields and asphalt. But this hill is not a natural geological artifact, but rather a sedimented testimony to industry. An artificial mountain piled up from semi-coke, the residue of oil shale combustion. A narrow makeshift path of stone slabs winds its way up to the hilltop, where an Estonian flag proudly flutters in the wind, as if it wanted to patriotically reclaim the land and incorporate it into the local memory. Halfway up, we come to an abrupt halt as we all stare spellbound at a bare patch of earth not far from the path. There, amid the brown grasses, a black substance steams obscuringly. We leave the path. I follow hesitantly until I myself come to a halt in front of the steaming substance. A smell whips into my face, its complexity almost incomprehensible and yet all the more real. It is a mixture of acrid smoke, mineral oil, and a disturbing sweetness reminiscent of decay. It is an olfactory assault, abstract in its incomprehensibility, concrete in its effect. My stomach churns. The mountain is burning, from the inside out, and at this point, the excess, unused energy from industry is released into the atmosphere. Despite my body's protests, I kneel down next to the heat source, where semi-coke and earth merge. And in the midst of the smoking mass, a microscopic scene of decay unfolds. Tiny insect bodies, burnt, charred, frozen in their final poses. I pick up a few of them and weigh them in my hand. Curled up millipedes, encrusted spiders, charred isopods. Black miniatures of the end. Are they the ones producing the sweeter smell? I look at the shell of the tiny isopod on my palm and regret seeing it in this form. Its squat shape immortalizes the moment of death. Its fate, to perish right here, is emblematic. On a hill consisting of the burned fossilized remains of its evolutionary ancestors, the violence of industrial circularity is condensed into this single figure on my hand. I gently place its body away from the burnt area in the sparse grass. The isopod, whose evolutionary line dates back over 443 million years, became the historical symbol of the Estonian oil shale industry in the 1920s. I encounter traces of its rich history repeatedly and in various forms, whether as black and white photographs, fossils, or thought figures. And here I encounter it again, only this time it is evidence of a burnt-out presence. The formative moments in which I encountered the isopod on this journey merge with the concrete, physical experience of the various landscapes of the Estonian oil shale industry. I wonder whether one's own physical experience is essential to understanding the extent of industrial destruction. For it is easy to obscure the concrete urgency of ecological crises with abstract systemic language, and even easier to accept economic necessities as an unquestionable premise of human development. The landscapes disturbed by industry on the periphery of capitalist systems are compelling places, because it is here where the effects of human actors become apparent, that it becomes clear that the rift between nature and human culture is a construct of the mind and not physical reality. For the precariousness of ecosystems cannot be separated from the precariousness of the workers, the people who are part of these landscapes.

precarious living conditions become visible at the edge of capitalist systems, writes Tsing in her book. The necessities of the human population, the jobs created by the oil shale industry, and the identification with this form of work are just as real as the severe environmental consequences of the factories and the eradication of non-human life and historicity. It is possible to break through the hierarchical relationship with disturbed ecosystems, at least for a moment, when one feels the creatureliness of one's own humanity again and uses it to place oneself within and not opposite nature. And when one searches for the stories and influences of non-human actors in the immediate landscapes of the industrial periphery. This travelogue is intended as an attempt at resonance, to integrate the traces of sediments, fossils, and landscapes into one's own inevitably subjective experience. In a world that strives more than ever for separation, this attempt seems to me to be a small plea for connectedness.

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2: 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Bug Poems leans towards sound poetry, exploring the voice, touching on strange emotions, the fear of the alien insect, but also the fascination with it. It's an attempt to capture a feeling. The piece is the result of months of research exploring poetry, pop culture, philosophy, and entomology, in search of a new sonic and poetic language. It's an audio poetry where the voice becomes both instrument and narrative, and where insects turn into metaphors for our inner worlds. It is a densely woven sonic narrative, exploring the radio play as a genre. This is Bug Poems by FOQL.

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Have you ever wanted to kiss a bug, but you can't? They are so small. Our lips are so strong. Now reduced crushing when kiss on the bugs. Includes three sizes: mini lip, micro lip, nano lip.

can finally kiss butts without accidentally inhaling them, eating them, or crushing their cute little exoskeletons.

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To debug, anyway.

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"Why do you fellows pull this stunt?" I asked him. "Because it is the conventional thing for moths, or why, if that had been an uncovered candle instead of an electric light bulb, you would now be a small, unsightly cinder. Have you no sense?" "Plenty of it," he answered, "but at times we get tired of using it. We get bored with the routine and crave beauty and excitement. Fire is beautiful, and we know that if we get too close, it will kill us. But what does that matter? It is better to be happy for a moment and be burnt up a long time and be bored all the while, so we wad all our life up into one little roll, and then we shoot the roll. That is what life is for. It is better to be happy, beautiful one instant, and then cease to exist, and to exist forever and never be funny. Our attitude towards life is come easy, go easy. We are like human beings used to be before they became too civilized to enjoy themselves. And before I could argue with him out of his philosophy, he went and lit himself on a patent cigar lighter. I do not agree with him. Myself, I would rather have half the happiness and twice the longevity. But at the same time, I wish there was something I wanted as badly as he wanted to fry himself.

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0: し聞くと話し聞くと別々の耳
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0: any given day, any given time. 50 to 14,000 feet above 1 square mile. $25 million, and perhaps as many as 36 ladybugs at 6,000 feet. Striped cucumber beetles, 3,000 feet. Scorpion flies at 5,000 feet. 31 fruit flies between 200 and 3,000 feet. Fungus gnat at 7,000 and another at 10,000 feet. Anthrax transmitting horsefly at 200 feet and another at 1,000. Wingless worker ants at 4,000 feet. Wasps up to 5,000 feet. At 15,000 feet, probably the highest elevation at which any specimen has ever been taken above the surface of the earth. Ballooning spider. Ballooning spider. The heavens opened. The earth column was a vault of insect-laden air from which fell a continuous rain. 36 million little animals flying unseen above 1 square mile of countryside.
1: Any given day, any given time.

Germany S36. 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Striped cucumber beetles, 3,000 feet. Scorpion flies at 5,000 feet. 31 fruit flies between 200 and 3,000 feet. Fungus gnat at 7,000 and another at 10,000 feet. Anthrax transmitting horsefly at 200 feet and another at 1,000. Wingless worker ants at 4,000 feet. Wasps up to 5,000 feet. At 15,000 feet, probably the highest elevation at which any specimen has ever been taken above the surface of the earth. Ballooning spider. Ballooning spider. The heavens opened. The air column was a vault of insect-laden air, from which fell a continuous rain. 36 million little animals flying unseen above 1 square mile of countryside.

17-year peach is the slowest sonic beat in the animal world. It's a sound that can be used to mark the phases of a human life. It's a mathematical conundrum, an unearthly wonder of animal sound. The cloud of insect music you can barely recall. When you last heard it, you were just settling down. The time before that, you were a teenager. Before that, it was the year you were born. The next time you will hear it, you might be a grandfather.

17 years, I have checked in on what happens. I trace the memories of their return. 17 years from now, it may all make sense. Certain situations will be resolved. There will be other outward problems to face. I will not be able to solve them alone.

0: Lady bird, lady bird, lady bird, fly away home. Night is approaching, and sunset is coming. The herons are flying the hall to their trees by the home. The damp dewdrops fall. The damp dewdrops fall. This is the close of a still summer day. Lady bird, lady bird.
1: And that was Bug Poems by FOQL, the pseudonym of Polish sound artist Justyna Banaszek. More details on this and all our programmes can be found in the schedule on our website.
2: Radiophrenia, an entryism of the ether.
1: Now on Radiophrenia, Seda Mimaralu presents A Utla, or Laments, a piece that weaves together voice, music and field recordings composed across different times and geographies. A Utla began from a moment of dissonance in the northern Asian, a radiant landscape overshadowed by nearby forest fires, with planes passing overhead to drop water. The piece holds this simultaneity of beauty, threat, grief, attachment, and lamentation. It reflects on destruction, care, and on the fragile persistence of memory tied to places. Conceived for radio, the piece draws on lament as a vocal tradition, sending fragments of loss and care into a shared but unseen listening space.

Yeah,

don't know.

0: It is often all things at once, maybe more so here than elsewhere. Often loss comes abruptly and completely. There is quiet confusion.
1: Ricorso.
0: When the plane approaches, it fills the air with vibrating expectation and indeterminate angst. It stoops, fills its tanks with the salty water, and ascends almost inaudibly toward the fire that has been raging since yesterday. Later comes the helicopter with its bucket, hopelessly tiny against the sprawling landscape of embers. Uçakta bu yerde bir ulu orman, demir karge olsun orman. Ein Schlachtruf. The clearing, it is often all things at once, now a forest. Harrison writes, not so much a descriptor,

descriptor for a physical space of uncertain provenance, the likely constellation of outside, to keep out, to place off limits, to exclude. Forest, forestare. Every branch drenched with the city closing in. Every inch of it is a tiny trench in the enduring. Every leaf will hold our voices and the wind. Maybe more so here than elsewhere, it will be everything.

Merci à vous. Oh my God, oh my God. Oh.

if not patient, if not careful, your inexperience breaks the bark. 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It is the dying itself, you putting the blade carefully to the bark, lest it break. 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

Good morning, and if you've just joined us, welcome to Radio Phrenia. You've been listening to Utlar, Laments by Seda Mimarolu.

0: You're tuned to Radio Frunia on 87.9 FM. We're broadcasting live from our studio here in Florence Street in the Gorbals, which will be our home up until midnight on Sunday and maybe a little beyond. Coming up in a little while, we have the next episode in the series Cavities by Brussels-based sound artist Amber Merlin-Easer. That's in half an hour. First, though, Niamh Schmitzke attempts to pull blood from a stone. Niamh asks, how might our relationships with minerals change if we could hear them speak? Pulling Blood from a Stone is an audio work which imagines conversations between groups of minerals across Earth's history, from 2 billion years ago to a near future. Speculating on how minerals might view us, four fictional acts are bookended by scientists and artists' research about these materials. Set against extractive mining policies and exponential mineral usage in contemporary technology, such as electric cars, this work flips the narrative onto raw materials. Niamh Schmitzke, Pulling Blood from a Stone.
1: How do you pull blood from a stone? Well, first, what is a stone? A group of minerals fused together, crystallizing and giving form to the limestone, marble, or granite we understand underneath our palms. Minerals holding hands, squeezed up tight and in close proximity, intimate. Does this proximity give them life? Does it give them blood? Are they even alive, or is immortality merely the absence of death? And what do I mean when I ask you to pull blood from a stone? In English, we use this to imply someone isn't talking much. Their answers are all yes or no. One word. What might a stone say to this? Why do we assume their language would be short because we, humans, are unable to hear a rock speak? What language does a diamond speak? How would it talk to a piece of olivine, or a ruby, or the calcite stalactites growing from the tunnels of the U-Bahn? What might those conversations sound like? Does it bleed fast or slow? It's violent to link one's voice to the blood in their veins. What does this imply for the inanimate, the soft-spoken, the nonverbal, or the immortal? It is not best practice to fill in the gaps of these voices with your own lines. Theatrical renditions of a mineral's psychology, anthropomorphized fantasies of our role in mining, crystal carving or clay, and the very technology we understand these messages through. Is this how we pull blood? Through the crushing, heating, smelting of millennia-old beings? Subjected to the voices we provide, the keys of a computer, vibrations of a speaker, carvings in buildings, or the shutter closing on a camera? What voices are we hearing? Are our messages molded by the voices of rocks around us, or the other way around?

0: It is about precision. That is why we are this way.
1: I don't think that's quite right. You are precise. Our right angles, our straight lines, our boring colors.
0: If you had seen the planet with volcanic ash, black and loud, you would want predictable traits.
1: Oh, that's right. You saw this place before there was life?
0: That depends.

0: depends on your description of what is dead.
1: Are you not dead? Minerals don't breathe. They don't die. They don't give birth or cry or scream or...
0: We grow.

0: Hello? Does it matter to you that I'm speaking? Yes, you, listeners. You are listening, correct? Hello? Hello? You can call out. We are listening. Your voices vibrate. Pulses and sound waves filtering through time. You reach us. The bones, memories, artifacts and imprints. Is there any difference between being above or below sea level for you? Does it change if you can see me? Rather than imagine my existence hundreds and thousands of meters below your feet? Hello?
1: Do you think your scolding will make them like you more?
0: Can't hurt. Don't you remember where we were found? Bedrock. Layered and abandoned iron. As though the passage of time can be seen on our surface. Classical geological strata. The types drawn in a school textbook.
1: Or in a museum. Is that where your love of these people comes from? These descriptions? The story of your name? Sliced open by a Greek. Red dust spilling all over his desk like human blood. Haima?
0: At least it's a good story. And why not be named after their blood? Your blood. After all, we are one of the first pigments to immortalize all the listeners' ancestry.
1: Are you trying to bring them on your side? Worried about your next life? Are you worried about being stuck to a wall for the rest of eternity?
0: Of course not. It's a wonderful thing to help enshrine Celtic culture. And don't all rocks want to be beaten into powder? There are worse fates than a Celtic swirl, infinite loops, bends, and twists. For a species who have lasted through the Holocene, why not choose the Iron Age to entwine our immortality?
1: You sound scared.
0: You saw what happened to the last pile of hematite. Of course, I understand for you, listener, how important it is to remember the past, but perhaps you don't need to grind down every rock you find.
2: They can't help you. The guy with the pestle and mortar has already been dead for thousands of years. There's no help begging now.
0: I'm not begging. I want to reveal the reality. How many books, paintings, and dyed clothes do you need?
2: Have you realized how violent these people are?
0: Perhaps, but not you. Dear listener, you can help me.
2: These listeners are not your friends.
0: But what if they could be? A reciprocity like Newgrange in Ireland, channeling the light of the solstice. Carbon-rich rocks in Namibia, leading locals in leadership and spiritual power. Carved jade for luck in China. We can support each other. How many of you are wearing gold, silver, or precious stones right now?
1: A piece of jewelry is not allyship.
0: I don't want to become a pile of pigment. Dust just blows away.
2: We don't get a choice. We're inanimate beings.
0: Is this why we're immortal?
1: Maybe.
2: No!
3: No! Magneto!

I've been looking at recently Robert Flood, and he has these incredible illustrations, these prints, the formation of two worlds, and they're just really beautiful. And it's an alchemical theory of creation that he prints out. He explores sympathetic healing, which is, or the powder of sympathy, which is, in short, healing from a distance using materials, using green vitriol and materials from the weapon that caused the wound. So rather than treating the wound, treating the weapon that caused the wound, and that having this long distance healing effect. I think there's the very subjective nature in alchemy that I find interesting as well. And it's this personal encounter with the materials, as opposed to these larger universal claims that of the scientific method, enacting a process on the world through supernatural forces, whereas I really don't see alchemy as that. It's more of a understanding and uncovering that's in the process, and like the relationship to faith. And although alchemists were outliers and often would have been cast out as heretics if their work was investigated a lot more, but they were still often this very earnest faith that comes out, and this uncovering, this searching. And I think maybe thinking about some forms of modern alchemy, I mean, there's painting as a form of alchemy, and this, I guess, in relation to an understanding of materials. So does a painter, some do, but does every painter know what's exactly in each paint? But it's how they mix together, what they do when combined, and how they look and how they feel, and it's more intuitive, I suppose, this process that comes out.

0: Oilie vahovere kukara valirongi vomamanya komomi.
1: Who were the first mineralogists?
0: Tovazuvu.
1: Can you hear them?
0: Mazuika o
1: kulihana permeate the explosive blasts and the journey below sea level? Do you think they were peaceful, righteous, plunderers? Where does the line between conquest and science become political? Sitting green, crouched in protection, centuries of care and locality, hidden in the Atavi Mountains, a local legend. The land sold for 25 muskets and a horse, washed down with a barrel of brandy, mining rights stolen between the values of European settlers and individual wealth. Now we wait for the white hand of greed, because geologically profitable anomalies face this carved line. In protection and hatred of copper, the largest output within the German colonies.
0: Itunduamo yoinene kova tu womu sirongo sav Germany. Ezuva eharongaliwiza.
1: When does the dignity come?
0: Muhuyungi.
1: The spokesperson.
0: Mupopeli.
1: The defender.
0: Apaza hanzere mina.
1: Was the mind footing a protest?
0: Kerepo,
1: the cave-ins, a strike? Was there more to be done? Minerals extracted, lifted to the surface, trained to the Atlantic, buried to the Kaiser. What rebellion is possible for the inanimate? The rumbles of the mantle, a manifestation of our distraught, gauging the weight of time. Living in the hope for self-determination, for Namibian prosperity, fair division of wealth, apologies for genocide, and reparations.

0: They're coming, as though they've got a local guide, one of the Nama or Herero people maybe, hunting anything green.
1: Why else would we have been divided and sold? Their lines drawn, speaking in these tongues, mined by these people, by this oppressor.
0: But why now? What happened to our peace, the slowness, consideration?
1: The new ones are not of here. Ever since 1884, they've connected us to Berlin and back again.
0: Is that when we were sold off?
1: Stolen off. The deal was mistaken. Deliberately misunderstood. Some white man on a mission to generate his fame and fortune.
0: Is that why you're hiding here, 40 meters deep?
1: And why he's no longer here? Left with his tail between his legs for the German government to fulfill the dirty work.
0: That's why the machines came. And the people. Factories, industry, town, ownership, rush, gold, minerals.
1: Calm. It's okay. It will get better.
0: How? How is it supposed to be getting easier if we are being blasted? And all these men are dying down here with us.
1: We need to live in faith of a better future.
0: We need to attack. To do something. I can't simply sit here. Do you feel lost yet?
1: Plundered, yes.
0: Is that all you have to say? Plundered is only the start of what I'm feeling.
1: The advent of industrialization, the invasion of colonizers, the categorization of our elements. What do you want me to say? There's nothing I can do to change it. I'm worried about riling you up. There's no good end to these thoughts.
0: Or what if it's really comfort? You seem too comfortable with this violence. This feeling seems to run deeper, something more ingrained. Is it our toxic makeup?
1: White powder on skin?
0: Not just heavy metals powder, settling into someone's lungs, splitting apart the surface, breaking water level, flooding from below.
2: It is not your fault.
0: Oh, Zumap, I didn't mean to speak loudly.
2: You do not need to blame yourselves. You were not formed for the people. Your value is not defined by them.
1: It is not all people. Only the recent ones. Pale and blonde, and speaking in a foreign language.
0: One I've had to adopt.
2: Remember, we are not simply the present moment. We will continue past. We will not forget what is happening here.
0: But we're living through it. Blown apart, sifted, floated and dried. Melted down for another weapon, railway, another European capital.
1: I want to care for the locals.
2: And we will.

0: quella nuova.
1: Stop, stop, stop. The pulse is coming.
2: Don't get too flustered. There's only so much heat I can handle.
3: Right. That's why they poured you down the fires at Chernobyl.
2: In much larger quantities. At least I had a purpose back in the 80s.
3: Because keeping some posh Berliners mobile going isn't noble enough for you.
1: Please. They're almost at the socket. I can feel it.
3: Because we definitely couldn't see it.
2: What bad mood did you wake up out of today? A Chinese mine? A U.S. environmental dump?
3: Scandinavian humanitarian crisis.
1: Shh! We can speak in a minute. There. Now let's discuss. It is indigenous rights, correct?
3: The Sami.
2: Another land grab, I'm guessing?
3: Another national mine.
1: Despite the movement of Kiruna City eastwards in the 2020s?
3: More deposits have been found. A fresh fleet of electric cars.
2: I thought the recycling centers were getting better. They've found great methods for lithium.
1: Thank goodness for Chile and Bolivia. The recycling plant is far less polluting than the floating pools.
2: But they were so beautiful from above. All those New Yorker articles.
1: I am sure the medical centers keep that in mind while treating patients.
3: And once they see what their conditions have enabled?
2: The medical apps? You don't even need to visit a doctor in person now. Or at least the person owning this phone doesn't.
1: Seems like they are struggling with depression.
3: Are you going to give them a little lithium for that?
1: Even I know that's too strong for them. You're off track. What about the Sami? Can you see anything online about it?
3: I can hear them.
2: The Sami?
3: The minerals. Bessnesite? Monazite? Scandium? They're trying to revolt.
1: Against the machines?
2: That's not possible. No mineral has been successful.
1: That's what you think. Crashing mine tunnels, opals splitting in oxygen, salt covered in metals, rust in iron.
2: That's not revolution, merely chemical reaction.
3: They're not happy about Kiruna. But I can also hear things from Aitik, Björnevatn, Kvanevan, and Kittila.
1: It is plant?
3: It's difficult to make out.
2: What can you hear?
3: Something big.
1: How can we help? I could connect them to the uprisings in Chile. The Atacameños negotiate a peace for their people and the minerals. A collaborative structure of all the beings in the desert. Where luminous pools of yellow and blue once were, they now live alone for the ground to heal.
3: A cross-species movement?
2: Even with humans?
1: Not all humans.
2: What about our one? They're coming back.
1: What good are we in a mineral revolution? We have already been processed. We have already lost.
3: We could bring together our networks. We're attached to the electrical grid. There must be millions of us interconnected.
2: Sounds like the beginning of a science fiction novel.
1: It's the beginning of something.
3: Maybe if we find a way to tap into the electrical supply of the charging cable, there could be a frequency we could talk to.
2: They're coming back. If you want to make some communication, the time is now.
3: Wait!
1: We are running out of time.
3: I found a wave to pass our message.
2: Go, go, go!
3: It's sent.
1: What did you send out?
3: That we're all connected.

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Next, this morning, we continue with Cavities, a new series of short works by Brussels-based sound artist Amber Merlinizer. Amber's work investigates the relation between space and sound, using a variety of methods, including field recording, horn speakers, various synthesizers, and sometimes her old Saab 900. Cavities is a series of recordings exploring the acoustics of hollow places, all starting from the aching urge of wanting to know how it sounds inside. Soundscapes meandering from contact mic excursions to live compositions made with microphones and horn speakers, amplified directly back into each room. Caressing the threshold of acoustic feedback, the sound reveals the architecture of each of these spaces, sketching their outlines, amplifying their voice. This is Cavities, episode 4.

0: You are listening to episode 4 of Cavities, a series exploring the acoustics of hollow places. We find ourselves on an island in Bretagne called Belle Île en Mer, more specifically in the biggest lighthouse of that island, the Phare of Kervilaouen. In the center of this lighthouse is an enormous empty cylinder, a vertical echo chamber spiraling sounds up and down its 52 meters of height. The recording was made using a setup consisting of an omnidirectional microphone in a metal tube resonator and a Geophone contact mic attached with a magnet on an old satellite dish. Amplifying the acoustics of the room via horn speakers, the sound travels through the tower and its round walls bring it back to the microphones, creating a feedback composition, a sonic mold of this cavity.
1: You just heard the final episode of Cavities by Brussels-based sound artist Amber Merlinizer. More details on that series can be found in the feature in our news section and in the schedule on our website at radiofreenea.scot. 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Coming up in a little while, we have our daily radio commission. Today's new piece is A Voice as a Shadow, A Voice as a Memory, by Slovenian dancer, choreographer and vocal performer Irina Tamazin. Next, though, French electroacoustic composer and former techno producer Wada XP, aka Alexandre Olivier, with Moksha. Moksha refers in Hinduism and Jainism to the final liberation of the individual soul or cycle of rebirths, the samsara.

You just heard Moksha by Wada XP, here on Radio Free near Glasgow, 87.9 FM. We enter the buffer zone now, where things are uncertain and the programming is loose. First up, it's Argentinian composer and video artist Elsa Justel with Delib 2.

แม่น้ำสายนี้นะครับ

0: You just heard Dileep To by Elsa Justel. 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
1: I just don't understand it. 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And it's set in a circuit consisting of an inductance and capacitance that produces electrical oscillations. Now, the carrier wave modulation is all right, and I've replaced the double diode triode, you know, so, I mean, it should really be working.
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0: Next up in the buffer zone, FRL, aka Fake Radio Lab, is the name of an ongoing duo performance project by Adam Mertzer and Akiva Zamchek, through which they interrogate mediated facts through explorations in the podcast media form. 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
2: This voice that talks to us.
1: It is entertainment
2: in some ways.
1: It's a form of seductive. It is engaging.
3: Comments on it.
4: Folks, it's D News today. Mr. Z continues to be a non American. Once again,
2: paint this picture
1: world.
2: Tell us.
4: But I want to start not gotten any news at all that to me is just bombshell.
3: It's
4: another exclamation point, a crossed T and a dotted I on this
3: attempted coup of the president.
5: Does it cause? Do we need?
0: Well, it's really great to be a guest on this show today. My name is Steven Pinker, and I'm famous for
5: have not been addressed.
0: Teaching people how great their world is.
5: The ethics of sentiment.
0: In fact, all evidence combines that. Understand your whole business. Really, this is just an invention of the West. It's a great misconception of the West.
5: No candle to what was done between hunter-gatherers and man against man. All statistics show that we are less likely to die by the hand of another man.
2: Podcast. Yeah. Hello.
1: So,
2: the radio voice is
1: a voice
2: from
1: we don't know
2: very close to. There's
1: a direct contact.
2: Far away.
1: Voice
2: was recorded in
1: this
2: voice.
6: Better sizing of everyday sound. Better sizing of everyday sound. That's a reverse.

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1: is the
2: I think it's important to
0: extremely indelicate, inconsistent
3: use of
0: manipulative soundtracks, the connotating sentiments of dread, as of optimism,
1: They're not at all the same.

You're tuned into Radiophrenia Glasgow, beaming to you live from our studio here in Glasgow's Gorbals. That was Studio NYC by Adam Mertzer and Akiva Zamchek. Adam and Akiva will be back with us later today for a full feature-length version of their show, so listen out for that at 4:30 this afternoon. It's time for our regular buffer zone feature now, Swing of the Day, brought to us by Ernest Wilson and Adar Ruskovich. Catalogue of Noisy Swing Recordings is an ever-expanding audio archive of squeaky, creaking, screeching, or otherwise noisy swing sets in public parks and playgrounds in Latvia. 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

0: And that was our swing of the day, courtesy of Irnis Felsen and Ada Ruskovic. You'll hear more of these recordings in our morning buffer zone slots each day.
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0: British heading for Larbour?
1: Or possibly Stirling.
2: I'm sorry.
3: I haven't seen that one. Can you show me?

0: What are we doing, buddy?
1: You may not need to use bearings like this all the time, but they are useful in fast-moving machines or where there is a heavy load on the shaft. Cutting down on friction and helping to keep parts in alignment are useful ways to prevent wear and keep the machine working correctly.

0: There are a few strands of wood and feathers on top of it for the tail.
1: I mean, that era that is gone.

too many taps here, and you're left with a bump. This is quite a large trout hook. It makes a better looking flight if you taper the body as it comes from. This is quite a large trout hook.

0: 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A collaborative ensemble of Dossima is a polyglot depot for municipal events. Dossima is another of this year's featured artists. 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
2: Gone now are the summers, coming are the winters, discontented angles and proper solid shine. But tomorrow a castle of brick, a detail of longing, a crack in the floor of reality, where I run from, where I go. You see me not, I can linger long with no one listening, I tell the truth over vice. But the shame of actions seem to postpone daily, the roots come from thin lie, coming again the cash. Burnt now is my mind, I tell you of the embers which glow as other people take joy and call new inane. Maybe the thought too long, maybe these embers will burn again someday, but not today.

0: Kira bom bom ba hira hira.
1: Radiophrenia, the light at the end of the dial. Today's Radiophrenia commission at midday is a slightly reworked recording of A Love Supreme, a live performance by an expanded lineup of the Glasgow group L. The piece is a rewrite of the John Coltrane album A Love Supreme, featuring a choir of 11 additional members, each with their own individual instructions and prompts played to them through headphones. The band is made up of vocalist, card magician Jack Payton, guitarist Jack Mellon, and drummer Laurie Pitt. Somewhere in the Noise, A Love Supreme.
2: Yeah.
3: Yeah.
4: Okay, everyone get their playback devices ready. And we're gonna
2: It's a potentially approval seeking and a difficult situation that I found myself in.
5: See, like, señor que te compra las pasas y te las trae a la biblioteca. Es el señor que piensa en ti todos los días y te trae cosas de las pasas.

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0: So what do you guys think of what do you guys think of fresh fruit, huh? Huh? What do you guys think of fresh fruit? All right. Well, what do you guys think of murder? What do you guys think of fresh fruit, huh? Yeah, well, how about murder? How about murder? What do you guys think of fresh fruit and murder?
1: No.
0: Huh? Fresh fruit and murder, huh?
1: No.

Ba-ba-ba-ba-ba-ba-ba-ba-ba-ba-ba-ba-ba-ba-ba-ba-ba-ba-ba-ba-ba-ba-ba-ba-ba-ba-ba-ba-ba-ba-ba-ba-ba-ba-ba-ba-ba-ba-ba-ba-ba-ba-ba-ba-ba-ba-ba-ba-ba-ba-ba-ba-ba-ba-ba-ba-ba-ba-ba-ba-ba-ba-ba-ba-ba-ba-ba-ba-ba-ba-ba-ba-ba-ba-ba-ba-ba-ba-ba-ba-ba-ba-ba-ba-ba-ba-ba-ba-ba-ba-ba-ba-ba-ba-ba-ba-ba-ba-ba-ba-ba-ba-ba-ba-ba-ba-ba-ba-ba-ba-ba-ba-ba-ba-ba-ba-ba-ba-ba-ba-ba-ba-ba-ba-ba-ba

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1: 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That there can't be a perfect for the imperfect like us. And if perfect nor

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1: one, two.
0: In the lines of
1: one. Headphones. I think we're having some technical difficulties. I'm still not getting
0: any. And I'm proving of no.

0: Sorry, I can't. Yeah, I'm not getting. Are we meant to be? Not getting any more.
1: Yeah, it could be the
2: connection.
1: I can't hear anything.
2: Yeah, the connection.
0: It's not a sound guy.
3: Are you getting anything
0: wretched or?
4: One, two, sorry, this is what happens
0: when you're live, you know.
1: I'm not hearing it.
2: Is there something coming through the deck?
0: You know, this is the sort of thing that happens when you're live, you know.
4: Is this why I'm not getting anything?
2: I can't hear it.
1: Is there a signal on there?
4: I can't hear anything!
1: I can't hear myself.
4: I can't hear anything. I can't hear anything.
2: I'm so sorry.
0: This is just the sort of thing that happens
2: when you're live.
0: When you're live, you know.
4: One, two, hello.
0: Jack, I don't know if you see Jack playing guitar again. He fell off his bike the other day. He came right off, threw it over a pothole. I think he's ripped like a muscle, he's not able to play guitar, you know, that's the sort of thing that happens when you're alive, you know. He totally ripped that off, he's having to play guitar with his, you know, so I think it just happens when you're alive, you know.
5: I'm having a few issues, but I think I've got it sorted now. Is it coming through? Can everyone just come?

0: Give me a moment.
1: Moment.
2: Oh no, I missed it.
3: Okay, okay.
2: No, sorry. No.
3: Oh,
2: I got it, No.
1: Wait. I missed it again. Sorry.
3: Give me a second. I want to be in the moment.
2: I want to be in the moment.
1: Oh, I missed it again. I have to be honest, I'm...
0: I
3: want to be in the moment.
0: I missed it again. I'm not getting it.
2: I miss it.
3: That was embarrassing. I'm not getting it.
4: I want to be in the moment.
3: I'll be honest, I'm finding it funny really hard.
5: You know, after every gig, I usually go out and I hang about outside the front of the venue, you know, just to try and get some compliment or something. Quite often I get the response.
6: No, I thought that was...
5: That must have felt great, you know? I think I'm sympathetic to it, you know? I have the feeling that I want to, you know, like, you're going to go on, you're going to explode, and you're going to feel a lot better after, you know? You don't really explode, you know, some bar you left, just like a... I guess it's kind of like, you know, you some home back from exploding, you know. Like, I, when I say exploding, I don't just mean music, you know, I mean like everything, like, so, to get rid of the personality, you know, to get rid of, like, taste, you know, the poetry, you know. I guess that's kind of what we're trying. But it's kind of like a... Kind of like, you know, if you were a... Like a firework or something, just... Just straight after, you know?

Hello, everyone. When you hear the beep, I want you to describe love to the best of your ability. Describe love, how it makes you feel. You know what it is. 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

0: You've been listening to A Love Supreme, a live performance by an expanded lineup of the Glasgow group L. The additional L choir members were Seffi Locke, Lena Tassin, Louise Van Tassel, Rachel Nequeen, Raquel Aragon, Panas Baras, Yabin Benica, Jerry Agblor, Onat Arnal, Nakul Krishnamurphy, and finally Lena Rosita. This was a slightly reworked version of live recording from the performance at Glasgow's Glad Cafe in July earlier this year. Technical support was provided by Richard McMaster, Stevie Jones and Ger Reid, and the final mix was done by Laurie Pett and Richard McMaster. It was a Radiophrenia commission produced with the support of Creative Scotland.
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0: Next on Radiophrenia, a six-part soundtrack composed by Ur Centilia for a short film project by Georgia Holman. The work is a poetic and sensorial meditation on spirits, communion with life beyond the veil, and the back-and-forth nature of moving through grief, hope, pain, and desire. It asks, what is living, what is haunting, and how do we hold hope? This is As the Spirits by Ur Centilia.
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lacerated by a heart sound. 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Painterly orange sunset skies. The risk of blood, deep, deep blood, oozing like poppies spawning through cut skin. 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
0: As you probably know by now, each year we put out an open call for sound and radio works, and we receive hundreds of submissions from all over the world. The selected works are compiled into hour-long programmes, such as the one that you're about to hear next. The following collection includes pieces by Alexis P.S., Memo Dume and Ruth Oldham, Sibylla Pomerin, Stephen Roddy, Vincenzo Arena, Douglas Taylor and Johannes Christopher Gerard.
2: Okay, welcome in, boys. One more, and what do we got here now? Good cattle. 8.5, 75, 8.75, dollar, bit of bit of in the house, 75, 9, dollar, bit of bit of 39, 9, a quarter dollar, bit of bit of 9.5, dollar, bit of bit of 25, dollar, bit of bit of 50, dollar bill. And now 75, dollar, bit of bit of 9, 75, and now 75, now 85, 85, and now 40. Hit 40, dollar, bit of bit of 40, and a dime. Hit 10, dollar, bit of bit of 25, dollar, bit of bit of 40, 25, bit of bit of 10, bit of 25, and now 35, 40, 35, bit of bit of 35, bit of bit of 35, 40, 35, and a soldman, 40, 25, 40, 25, and then name was.
3: Ladies and gentlemen, contestant number 5. Representing the Montana Auctioneers Association in the Western Region from Miles City, Montana, Mr. Kenneth Youngland. Mr. Youngland.
4: Thank you, Warren. It's a true pleasure to be here. I'm the solo cattle. I'm the
5: $60.

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0: I believe the animals they care for, the land and the water that they grew up in. I believe that farm will go for the next generation.
1: The heaven and the bear first came. He constructed and traveled to a dairy farm. 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
2: Dairy farm regulations

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2: Again.
3: Yeah?
1: A little bit.
4: Footsteps.
3: Okay.
5: Love letters?
2: Yeah.
5: Smart and good with words.
4: Child labor camps.
5: Okay, so.
4: Please fight about it.
1: If you
4: describe.
5: Don't dox me.
4: The creator of love letters.
5: Yeah.
4: I do. Absolutely.
3: Again, an A.
2: That's the new design. Am I making in here?
6: One was in Disney and one was in hell.
4: Stephen and Greg.
6: It was cool. I got very much like mini Marineford. Hey, dummy.
5: A movie or a band. Getting kind of abstract.
7: Oh, hello.
4: Anyway,
6: the G of the SGS.
4: Wow.
5: I've been watching it in English.
4: Anyway, love letters.
1: This could be whatever.
4: Emily.
6: Isn't that interesting?
5: Birthday.
4: Love letters.
7: Didn't see you there.
8: Oh, yeah.
6: Exactly what they can do.
5: Josh is so smart and good with words. Yeah, don't dox me.
4: Metic

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0: This is like you've been waiting for this moment.
2: Okay, so...
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1: You can go listen to the episode. 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I appreciate all of the love and kind words.
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It was so loud and so lost here. When silence came, sadness began to live with us.

0: Schizophrenia, the light at the end of the dial.
1: Good afternoon, this is Radiophrenia Glasgow. 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Oldham, Abbe de Mont Locht Gutmutig by Sibyl Pomorin, 21-7 and 3 by Stephen Roddy, The Cloud and the Snail by Vincenzo Arena, Raincatcher by Douglas Taylor, and lastly, Conceive by Johannes Christopher Gerard. 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

0: Coming up a little later this afternoon, Jeremy Way Rosenstock presents Abalone and After, a multi-movement work for speaking performer trio Abalone Shells and Fixed Media. That's at 2:20. Before that, though, the next episode is a new five-part series from sound designer and composer Seth Scott. Points of Articulation is an experimental radio drama exploring the politics and poetics of synthesized speech. Based on an Elizabethan stage play about a scholar who makes a pact with the devil to make a brass statue speak. The piece explores a history of speaking machines and our changing attitudes towards them. This is Points of Articulation, Episode 3.
1: Part 3. Abstraction.

Spring is come, and I sit silent and depressed, tossing off ale and milk in country cans. I smell there will be a tragedy. A winter of toil, and still this dumb machine speaks but one word, demanding of me so great an effort that I am quite done in.

How it would please that squid-green Jacques Vandermast to witness my misfortune. And yet more to see this grotesque and complicated figure babble like a baby after such a cod of money was sunk on its design.

I have weighed and I have measured, imitating each part of the body exactly with art and cunning. And yet this machine will not tell strange and uncouth aphorisms. Nor will it speak of magic and mathematic rules. But instead it makes rough and inarticulate yelps like some lawless hooligan. I have begun to suspect some terrible flaw in my method, that I have made of myself an accountant. Yes, to glut oneself with quantities, dimensions, and data. The relative positions of the tongue, the rigidity of the palate and the teeth, the corresponding separation of the lips, of the tongue and the uvula, is surely the work of an accountant.

Yes. I have busied myself these many years with frivolous, base activities. Unfit for men of learning, who should know better than to look for truth in the fetid water of statistics. And so thick have I been in my thinking that any hope of making a brazen head speak is surely gone. The weight of my ignorance is mighty, and my knowledge is a miserable, useless

I have failed completely to deduce a single general principle, which is, after all, the only proper conclusion to this project, and indeed must be considered the only proper conclusion to any project. For to set one's sights on less than general principle is to monkey around with trial and error, condemning the whole endeavor to poverty, by which I mean a poverty of the intellect, a pathetic lack of thought and language, a confusion of essence and appearance, a general dull-wittedness, etc. No, from now on, I will think not of speech organs, nor of the various arrangements of the body, but I will look instead to the impressions made by speech upon the ear.

The soft masses of so many wet mouths are secondary, being merely a means of containment and transmission, and the proper understanding of the movement of sound is vital in bringing to its full maturity such a discovery that has previously been held to be impossible. Namely, the existence of a voice without a body. Those unused to scientific investigations must excuse some apparently dry and difficult details in the explanation of the underlying theory. But suffice to say that this will be, from now on, a meticulous and, above all, scientific study of the air.

Resolve you, doctors. Bacon can, by books, make storming Boreas thunder from his cave, and dim fair Luna to a dark eclipse. I have uncovered strange formulae in the libraries of Babylonia and Greece. Enigmatic theory in the cloisters of Auxerre. I have learned of the harmonic spectrum, of partial tones and standing waves, and, most significant to my current concerns, I have come to understand that all sounds, however singular, however resistant to imitation, may be broken into a number of interchangeable parts, as illustrated by means of a quite brilliant experiment. If one raises the dampers of a pianoforte so that all the strings can vibrate freely, then speaks the vowel R, as in father, loudly to any note of the piano, directing the voice to the sounding board, the sympathetic resonance of the strings will distinctly re-echo the same ah. On singing O in TO, the same O is re-echoed. In addition to the vowels of the human voice, the piano will also quite distinctly imitate the quality of tone produced by a clarinet when strongly blown onto the sounding board. Thus it appears that what gives each word its individual sound is the particular composition of what are called partial tones. And indeed, it is this composition alone that distinguishes speech from all other sounds.

0: Having arrived at this understanding, which seems now so obvious that my previous ignorance in the matter quite confounds me, and indeed leads me to suspect that I have been misled deliberately by the many haters and losers who would see my considerable efforts come to nothing. Chief among them, Jacques Vandermast, a real and a wretch, whose work on the so-called speech sciences is as inconsequent as it is brief. Yes, having arrived at this understanding through unimpeachable reason and fastidious process, I may finally return to the question of how to make a brazen head speak.
1: To be sure, I will need to design some mechanism by which a number of simple tones can be made to sound in unison, their frequency and amplitude being fixed with such precision that the exact composition of partials corresponding to a given section of a given word may be reproduced instantly and without error, and that these various parts may be stitched together seamlessly, one after the other, in order to form words, sentences, and so forth. That is exactly what is needed. But now that I say it out loud, it sounds so terrifically complex. So complex, in fact, that I'm filled instantly with a sense of breathtaking

Whatever have I achieved from the many hours sunk into this endeavor? No pleasure, certainly, nor any great fame, nor riches, nor even a measure of wisdom. I have gained but a theory, by which is understood a fiction, an idea inside my head, which matters to no one and changes nothing.

It demands of me great fortitude to go on like this. To suppress the urge to give up immediately. To spin out my slender findings in some long and lavishly illustrated publication. Which would, of course, be well received by minor intellectuals, enthusiasts, and the like, and thus would sell a good many copies. But even this meagre return is denied me by the knowledge that nothing would please more my most detestable critics. No, like the commander of some ill-fated and leaking frigate, I am bound to stay the course.

During the many years in which I have labored, especially in the study of knowledge, after abandoning the usual methods, I have spent more than £2,000 on secret books and various experiments, and languages and instruments and mathematical tables, etc. And I must conclude, regrettably, that the speed and precision required to produce the many constituent sounds of our language and to join them together in speech is, put simply, beyond me.

0: Nobody is more surprised by this than I. I know that I can speak. Many experiences show, moreover, that this is possible. And yet, when I set out all of the facts before me, when I think of the thousands of movements that must be made in each muscle, the precise choreography of body parts, the myriad actions which must be performed perfectly in synchronization in order to speak but one word, it appears to me completely unreasonable. I am struck dumb.
1: You just heard Points of Articulation, Episode 3, by sound designer and composer Seth Scott. You can hear all the following episodes in this series at the same time each day for the rest of this week.

Now on Radiophrenia, a multi-movement work for speaking performer trio Abalone, Shells and Fixed Media. It features texts on time theory by Simone Weil, Henry Bergson and Italo Calvino. Any of the movements for speaking performers may be performed on its own. Each performer is given two abalone shells and accompanying instructions related to the component parts of the shell. Through engagement with the shell as a complex form, the abalone's timbral possibilities are expressed, allowing the shell to serve as a percussive object and temporal symbol. This is Abalone and After by Jeremy Way Rosenstock.

time is an image of eternity, but it is also a substitute for eternity. The miser whose treasure has been taken from him, it is some of the frozen past which he has lost. Past and future, man's only riches. The future is a filler of void places. Sometimes the past also plays a sometimes part. The past also I used to be his part. I once did this or that. I used to be but when affliction but makes the thought of happiness.

0: my melody.
1: Yes, the future.
0: Yes, the future.
1: For
0: is only
1: present, only what
0: does
1: feel
0: present.
1: Present
0: finality. We do not know this.

0: Is the use of display is the use of despair. Attention
1: returns the attention
0: from the future.

future hurts my disappointment. The future and same as your hand is as soon as it is present, which is present. You will be the future, you will be there, the choice. If I am ceasing, expect to be future, ceasing to be future, this

Born for the last loss of equilibrium, efforts henceforth is wild. Very much, and also finds, and therefore, learn is

Lady, this perpetuity of acceptance and love, where pain, hate, and weariness are snatched away, shaped into

0: for how were der re shun is not merely one instant replay sing another. If it were, there would never be anything but the present. No prolonging of the past into the actual. No evolution. No concrete duration. Duration is the continuous progress of the past, which gnaws into the future and which swells as it advances, and as the past grows without ceasing, so also there is no limit to its preservation. Memory is not a memory. Is not a faculty putting away way
1: recollections
0: breath and a four goal left four
1: chains
0: inspiring them
1: in a
0: drawer or
1: there is
0: no register
1: scribe
0: no
1: or
0: in them.
1: There is
0: in not
1: even
0: roughly
1: speaking
0: a faculty.
1: There
0: a faculty
1: is
0: no
1: works
0: memory
1: intermittent
0: just
1: not
0: when
1: faculty
0: it will
1: know
0: or
1: when it
0: can
1: away
0: whilst there
1: recollection
0: the piling
1: of
0: a
1: knot
0: of the past
1: or
0: the
1: pond
0: of inscribing
1: past
0: in a
1: register
0: the
1: on
0: speak
1: without
0: again
1: no
0: registration
1: a
0: no
1: fact
0: in
1: reality
0: there is
1: not
0: even
1: four
0: pounds
1: a
0: speaking
1: fact
0: preschool
1: a faculty
0: by
1: itself
0: for
1: a faculty
0: inter
1: intermittently
0: ten
1: inly
0: when it
1: will
0: over time again
1: it
0: probably
1: will
0: whilst follows when up it as can upon the tiles, whilst all that I have fling with up realization the past earliest in infancy lies there. The past leaning is over preserved by itself, which is about to automatically by pressing say against in the integrity of conscious improbably re that would fain out follows us out to every instant. The past all is that we have freed served by and will it from ourselves in response there to manning over the present for which we is about to join it in pressing its against in the portal's tie of consciousness deep that would draw believe it leave not slide it fall loads us at every instant all that we have felt thought and willed from our early just in and see is there meaning over the present which is about to join it pressing against the portals of consciousness that would fain leave it outside

How could we have thought that the cemetery of all our shells was the real shell? The one we had tried to construct with all our strength and thought we had failed to construct. Now it is clear that the construction of time consisted precisely in the very defeat of our attempts to construct it. Except we had not worked for ourselves, but for you. We mollusks, who first had the intention of lasting, have given our kingdom time to the most volatile race of inhabitants of the temporary, namely humanity. Had it not been for us, they would never have thought of it. It needed the cross-section of the Earth's crust to throw up our shells, which we had abandoned some 100, 300, 500 million years before. For the vertical dimension of time to open up to you and release you from the continual cycle of the star's circuit in which you continue to pigeonhole the course of your fragmentary existences. Someone had to start, not so much to construct as to become. To become something, to come into being in what it was making, to ensure that everything that was left or buried was a sign of something else. The imprint of fish bones in clay, the carbonized petroliferous forests, the Texas dinosaur's footprint in the mud of the Cretaceous period, the splintered pebbles of the Paleolithic period, the mammoth's carcass found in the Berezovka tundra, with the remains of the buttercups it had grazed on 12,000 years previously, still in its teeth, the Venus of Willendorf, the ruins of Ur, the Dead Sea Scrolls, the Lombard spear tip that popped up at Torcello, the Templar's Temple, the treasure of the Incas, the Winter Palace
in the Smolny Institute, the Carr Cemetery. Starting with our interrupted spirals, you have put together a continuous spiral you call history. I don't know if you've got that much to be happy about. I can't make any judgment on this thing that isn't mine. For me, this is only time as a footprint, the trace of our failed enterprise, the reverse of time, the stratification of remains and shells and necropolises and registers of what has been saved as it perishes. Opposite

You just heard Abalone and After by Jeremy Way Rosenstock. For more details on this and all of our programs, visit the schedule on our website at radiophrenia.scot.

Coming up later this afternoon, live in the Radio Phrenia studio, we will have Nicholas Crutton and Stoey Strachan here to perform Carbon Hum, a live-to-air broadcast that celebrates 10 years of their collaborative practice and a creative process they call test pitting. The performance weaves together field recordings, raw processed, found sound, extended voice and spoken word with original and archived text. That's at 5 p.m. Now, though, for another in our series of compilations of short works selected from an international open call, over the next hour you'll hear work by Shan Liu, Emma Diamond, Luis Ribeiro Fonseca, Lee Hensi, Minea Kelariu, Millie Case, Noel Molloy, Pete Stollery, and Karen Predestin.

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My body remembers what a terrific skier I was 30 years ago. Breath in, breath out. Listen to the countdown.

voice tells me I almost died. Will I ever ski again? Reboot. I have to. At 50, with ligament damage in both knees, diabetes, after a heart failure, a triple heart bypass, I feel my bones, my lungs, my heart pumping blood.

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0: and right at that very moment, I was bit by the radio bug. 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

0: This is Radio Phrenia, 87.9 FM. And over the last hour, you heard The Sound That Constitutes, Surrounds and Surpasses Us by Shan Liu, Lilith by Emma Diamond, Bewegung, Movement Radio Essay by Luis Ribeiro Fonseca, Gente Shop for a Pint of Milk and a Loaf of Bread by Lee Hensey, The Flow by Binaya Kelariu, Lost Soundscapes of Labour by Millie Case, Catstone Chorus by Noel Molloy, Bosque by Pete Solery, and lastly, Ambi Philosophy by Karen Predestin. 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
0: Next this afternoon, Adam Mercer and Akiva Zamchek present a special Radio Phrenia edition of their show FRL. FRL, aka Fake Radio Lab, is the name of an ongoing duo performance project in which the pair interrogate mediated facts through explorations of the podcast media form.

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0: 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Okay.
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1: Check, Mike. Hey.
2: What would it be?
1: I'm really excited about this thing we have going on.
3: To be quite honest, I had an amazing night in Glasgow. I was on my way to St. Andrews to meet a philosopher friend. Really into Frega.
1: This is such a delight. We're in this across the world. Sorry, that was my bad.
3: Could you say that again?
1: I'm looking at the program. There's some amazing people who are. Whoa. Wait.
3: 88.9.
1: Check.
3: Check.
0: The end.
3: Okay.
1: Check. Hello. So, what do you think? Here.
0: Yep. It's point.

0: 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Make a plot.
1: Take
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1: Gaudi Hotel. 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And she went out and left me to take a nap. I took a really, really hot shower. I closed all the blinds and it's super dark. I got into bed with Annie. And very shortly after that, I almost fell asleep with Annie on my face. But I caught myself. Then I put a pillow between my legs. I wish it was your legs between my legs. And I woke up thinking about you and wanting to be you.
2: This bode is a
3: golden chamber that's
4: chorus for Pat.
3: It's a musical bode.
5: I really was. I wanted to talk about it.
6: I am glad we've had this elucidation.
5: So, what, and what's, we have to understand is when there's an interpersonal.
6: I want
5: to
6: hear it. Please tell me.
5: That,
6: tell me.
5: Yes, I'm ready.
6: So, yeah.
5: Concept here.
6: You don't
5: shy away.
6: Thank you for inviting me.
5: Going yes. Yes. Yeah, so glad you could.
4: What are we actually talking
5: about? Conversation. So, you know, we talk about
6: thank you.
4: Do we even know what's happening?
6: Have conversation.
5: The issue. I won't emphasize that.
4: Not sure, because you know there's a space, there's a people, and it's opening in the world, you know, there's a

0: Hi, my name is Joanna. I am the virtual assistant who will guide you through tonight's performance. My services are provided by Polly, a component of web services. You can trust me.
1: I am a virtual assistant because all virtual assistants, I am non-threatening and polite. I speak with carefully crafted intonation and speech patterns drawn from a generic and
2: I am both the past and the future. I am obviously not. You may be wondering why I am speaking about technical and scientific matters in a man's voice.
3: It should be. I'm also called Joey. I'm a friend of Dad. Away. I'm Justin. I'm not a. I'm a.
2: There will be
1: there with the cake.
2: I am a progression from speech into music and from the outside into the inside.
4: Leaving the quote-unquote real world, we will gradually virtualize all meaningful aspects of our sonic existence.
5: Our goal and end point is the solipsistic center of the intima, the black hole of the center of all those tubes. We're

We hope you will enjoy this great adventure.

0: Well, I guess
1: that's it.
0: I guess that's it. Well,
2: that's how the story.
0: It's been really great.
3: Well, I guess that's
4: well,
3: it.
4: Well, I guess that's it.
5: That was intense.
3: Well, I guess that's
4: well,
3: it. Well. Well, I guess that's
4: well,
3: it. Well, I guess that's
4: well,
3: it.
4: Well, I guess that's it. No, it wasn't.
5: That was intense.
4: That's it. Thank you so
5: that
4: much.
5: That was
3: well,
5: intense.
3: I guess that's
6: time.
3: It.
6: That was intense.
3: Thanks, time.
5: Mostly.
6: We enjoy your presence.
5: Mostly.
7: You are welcome.
4: Hello.
6: Thank you.
3: Hello.
6: Thanks.
3: Hello.
6: We hope you'll come again.
4: Hello.

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2: Coming up shortly this afternoon, we will have Nicholas Crutton and Zoe Strachan live on the Radio Freenia studio here to perform Carbon Hum, a live-to-air broadcast that celebrates 10 years of their collaborative practice and a creative process they call test pitting. The performance weaves together field recordings, raw and processed found sound, extended voice and spoken word with original and archived text. That's coming up just after 5. First, though, in early spring of 2011, in an NHS room within a private care home, artist Sebastian Hegarty records his sleeping mother's breathing alongside the rhythmic creak of her air mattress, creating a recording that remains unheard. In 2023, the recording is transcribed onto a wax cylinder and placed under Further From Audition. This audio essay attempts to listen to a breath never heard. It examines listening and not listening as a form of knowing and an act of care. It also incorporates a new sound piece made in collaboration with the award-winning Foley artist Ruth Sullivan. This is A Waste of Breath and Radio, an audio essay for voice, radio, silence, and its absence by Sebastian Hegarty.

0: Xbox, take 2.2.
1: Early spring. A small NHS unit in a private care home. A raised hospital bed stares at the wall opposite. The bed is tended by a small bedside cabinet and two beige armchairs. The room, kept constantly warm, is illuminated with natural light from a closed window. This window is the only window, looks out onto a small courtyard where a cherry tree is in bud. The tree is not visible from the bed.
2: Silence and hope.

0: Positioned by pillows, Mam sleeps on the pressurized breath of an alternating air mattress, which creaks methodically as it inflates and deflates. Sitting in the silence at the side of her bed, I listen. I listen to the bronchial wheeze of the mattress and the soporific dispensing whir of a narcotic pump. I listen to the televised apparitions of voice mumbling through the walls and the cheap battery-operated tick of a plastic wall clock. And I listen to the rhythm of Mam breathing. My listening too becomes a listening for as her breath briefly disappears into a silence we share, before quietly and politely returning. I reach into my coat pocket and exhume a small digital sound recorder. I place it on the bedside cabinet between us, switch it on, press record, and release pause. According to the sound file's metadata, I started recording at 18:23 on the 4th of April 2011 and stopped 3 minutes and 32 seconds later. This would be our last recording together. On Tuesday, the 5th of April, Mam died. The file was named, saved, and duplicated securely in the hard memory of a mirror drive. But I did not listen to it, or at least not for several years. So what was the purpose of this brief, unheard recording? I did not check levels or monitor the recording as it was made, so there was no concern with the quality or fidelity of the sound recorded. There were no other takes, no second attempts to improve. This was a singular and amateur effort. Amateur in its elective incompetence and in a lack of known or professional intent. But also amateur in relation to the word's etymological roots. Roots that lead to touch and devotion. To take hold of. To grasp. To love.
1: Just emptying it out.
2: Oh, you can see his tissues and knickers. Do you want to watch?
1: No. Do you want me to put that in your drawer?
2: Yeah.
0: In his phenomenological study of remembering, the philosopher Edward Casey notes...
3: If the forever flown past moment cannot last the church, then we will characteristically claim... consolation to what is done. However superficial
4: trivial this may appear, when compared to the past presence itself.
2: I'm jelly. And a plaster.
0: Whilst clearing out Mam's room and sorting through her things, I keep hold of her hairbrush, her false teeth, her beloved plastic two-handled Tetley tea-stained mug. Things that have lost their purpose as an object, but which hold on to her as I now cling on to them. They are held in my keep and in my care. Perhaps recording my mother's breath was another act of care, or perhaps it was an attempt to cling to her presence, to keep hold of the air we shared and know she is still here. But how do you hold on to something you cannot touch? And how do you know a sound you have never listened to?

in my keep, doing as undone. The thing kept less useful for its use than its traces of having been used. In the care of archives and museums, the evidence of an object's use is conserved as part of its history, its story. So too, my mother's story is told in the tannin rings on an unwashed mug, and the hair held in the prongs of a plastic brush. Being cared for becomes an act of inaction, a keeping still. But what if I washed her mug or cleaned her teeth? I place a hydrophone and my mother's dentures in a glass of water, drop in a Sterident tablet and listen. In the effervescent froth of chemical action, thousands of tiny bubbles swill oxygen around Mam's teeth, lifting stains and dislodging debris. In this mouth resuscitation, I can hear the whispered sibilant gossip of air, an audibly divined apparition of breathing.

In the sink, the washing up sponge lolls around the wet palate of the plastic mug, evoking pre-verbal sounds, like a paranormal voice breaking through. Cleaning extends care into the future. It not only prepares for the possibility of reuse, it also offers a prophecy of return. I put my mother's mug back on the kitchen shelf, where it is now not left, but kept waiting.

0: plum.
1: Show you right now.
0: Okay.
1: Red light's flashing.
2: Are you recording that?
3: Good.
4: You know that one, Trudy?
1: No.
4: No?
1: No. My mind's a blank. Can't remember anything. Can you remember it?
0: Mm-hmm. We're going daft.
5: Yes.
2: No, that one's crazy.
1: Breakfast
2: at Tiffany's.
1: What's
2: it
1: called? Me and Rebecca. Absolutely. Isn't it?
6: In 2013, I composed an audio essay for the BBC Radio 3 series, Between the Ears. Based on over four decades of recordings with MAM, It's Just Where I Put My Words was a personal reverie on voice, memory and loss. I had considered including the breath recording as part of this piece. However, although it was not a recording of my mother's last breath, the act of recording had recomposed it thus, and using it could therefore break BBC broadcast guidelines. In retrospect, I was pleased not to include it, but it did make me wonder, what does listening know?
7: Knowing things requires one first of all to place oneself between them, not only in front in order to see them, but in the midst of them.
6: In sound, we are enveloped. It places us in the midst of things. Where the eye isolates, confirms and acquires, the ear corresponds, imagines and mingles. Although we might shift our listening attention, the acoustic world remains insecure and always in flux. We also hear what we are not listening to. The borders between the intended and incidental, peripheral and close, are dispersed. Listening places us in correspondence. A correspondence that Tim Ingold defines as an in-betweenness.
7: A world of becoming, where things are not yet given, but on the way to being given.
6: Don Idy writes, "Listening lets be. Let's come into presence the unbidden giving of sound." A statement that recognises the openness of listening, through which intention shifts to attention, and the certainty of the known is always in question.
7: To be listening is always to be on the edge of meaning. Jean-Luc Nancy.
6: Listening questions what it knows. It is a practice of unknowing.

0: I know I am breathing, but I do not knowingly breathe. My body breathes for me, with me perhaps. I can, of course, perform a breath. I remember as a child staging a prolonged, spoilt sigh, to which my mother replied, "If you breathe again, I'll kill you." She didn't, and for the most part, I know nothing of my breathing. I breathe unintentionally. But what if we attend to breath? What if we listen to it unknowingly?
1: Several years later.
2: A desk fits snugly in the corner of a small upstairs room. To its left there is a window, an only window, an open window, through which the occasional draft of birdsong and mutter of delivery vans can be heard. On the desk, an A3 sketchbook opens onto the wide white paper landscape of two empty pages. The sketchbook is surrounded by a clutter of pencils, pens and charcoal. On the right, an iPhone is laid face up. The lid of an AirPod case is still closed.
0: Listen to each breath and pause. 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Listen to the togethering of breath. I'm sat at my desk with a sketchbook in front of me. I've opened the window and airdropped the recording of Mam's breath from my computer to my phone. I will now listen to this recording and draw her breathing. I've assigned the drawing of each breath in to my right hand and each breath out to my left. The drawing will be performed with my eyes closed. This will help avoid the intent and aesthetic constraints that sight imposes and allow listening to follow where breath leads. I find the file on my phone, remove the AirPods from their case and place one in each ear. I close my eyes. Keep them closed. Press play.
3: I close my eyes.
0: Keep them closed. Press play.

Although the AirPods keep the sound of breath in the whispering shell and bone of inner ear, the action of drawing extends listening to the whole body. As I listen, I draw breath in. I know it from the inside. I listen to a breath felt in the fingers and small bones of the wrist. I listen to the weight of a pencil and the stuttering exhale trace of charcoal on paper.

The sound of Mam's breathing becomes a score that choreographs the kinetic melodies of gesture and line. Melodies traced on paper and in the muscle memory of my body. Occasionally, I attempt to synchronize my breath with hers, to perform the rhythm of our respiration and be with her, breathing.

In her essay, Sonic Contagions and How We Breathe, Together, the artist and academic Salomé Fegelin states, "We are held together not by skin, but by the vibrations of breath and air." Fegelin notes how the viral air of the COVID pandemic made this invisible mingling apparent and tangible. Sitting with Mam, she breathes me in, and I breathe her out. And now, again, as I listen and draw her breath, my body mimes and knows our breathing. We keep time with each other. We keep time together. According to Stephen Connor, all voice is shape breath. In the noise of drawing, breath shapes its own voice. A pre-verbal utterance, full of tut, sibilance, rumble and stutter. Unintentionally composed, this breathy glossolalia is pronounced through the correspondence in between paper and the drawing instrument used. The voices of charcoal, pencil, crayon or biro have dialects particular to them. Listening to this drawn chorus of respiration, breath seems to leave the paper and take to the air. It becomes clairvoyant, an aerial prosthetic, breathing for us, breathing without us. I used a 1970s mono cassette to record the paranormal sound of these drawn voices. Magnetically inscribed on the tape surface, breath becomes tangible. A thing available to hold, but the cassette is a tactless medium. Unlike the exposed surface of shellac disc, CD and vinyl, a cassette tape surface is mostly wound up in its plastic shell, enclosed and concealed from the harm of touch. There is little care needed in the handling of a cassette, its cheap and noisy disposition reflecting an inbuilt lack of fidelity, which affords failure and disrupts quality. And yet, in this lack, this hissing disappointment, the loss inherent in the act of recording is heard and felt. In winter last year, I attached my mother's breath to an email and sent it to Poppy Records in Bath, where it would be transcribed to a wax cylinder. The Edison wax cylinder is, or perhaps was, the earliest commercial medium for recording and reproducing sound. In the technological regression of its transcription, breath becomes material, a matter of thickness. Cut at between 4 to 20 microns deep, a micron being a millionth of a metre, breath breathes in the depth of a line. Tangible to sight and accessible to touch, it shares in the fragility of wax. It must be handled with care, from the inside. The vulnerability of its surface refutes warmth and touch, inciting habitual holding gestures that take care in the tenderness of not touching.

0: transcribed to the obsolescent medium of a wax cylinder, my mother's breath is kept further from audition. The cylinder keeps the promise of sound, but without access to the required and now obsolete technology, it is a promise less and less likely kept. The medium of wax is so delicate, so vulnerable to loss, that listening is itself harmful. Each time a cylinder is played, quality deteriorates and sound is lost. The handling instructions advise,
1: do not play your recordings unnecessarily.
2: Stop. Okay. From 118. Waiting for plane.
0: The wax effigy of my mother's breath is returned parcel post in an oblong box. I mark and record this return by performing its unboxing, a performance held in camera.

0: sharing of unboxing videos has become so popular that there are now YouTube channels dedicated to it. The narrated reveal of such videos is often punctuated with the hyperventilation of sigh, gasp, and wow.
1: Let's get the cellophane off. Listen to that sound. Oh, wow. Wow. Oh, wow.
0: The unboxing of my mother's breath is breathless, wowless. In mime and electively mute, the contained silence is carefully revealed, unwrapped in the audible gestures of its own unboxing. The sound of these gestures shroud and perform the silence of a breath yet unheard.

For this audio essay, I asked the Foley artist Ruth Sullivan to re-perform the sound of the unboxing. In this ventriloquism for radio, Ruth uses the video as a clock and choreographic score. Her body, synchronized and inhabited by gesture, wraps breath in sound, taking it into its care.

0: shelved upright to encourage airflow and thereby maintain an atmosphere unconducive to mould, Mam's breath is kept safe and sound less. The obsolescence of its medium, keeping it from the unnecessary harm of ever being heard, my mother's breath is a quiet breath, a small breath, of little or no importance, a waste of breath perhaps, unheard and unknown. But there is something to be said or unsaid for leaving sound be, for letting sound escape audition and sharing in its silence. The visible silence of my mother's breath orientates our ear towards the inaudible and hushed, toward a careful listening, attentive and vulnerable to that which is being unheard.
1: Okay, alternative cylinder down, as in the box, sorry. That's nice. Once more, cylinder going back into container. One more.

0: Okay. Right. Pausing. Recording. Now.
1: This is Radiophrenia, and that was A Waste of Breath and Radio, an audio essay for voice, radio, silence, and its absence by Sebastian Hegarty. 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

0: Next this afternoon, we're pleased to welcome back Nicholas Crutton and Zoe Strachan to the studio to present Carbon Hum, a live-to-air broadcast that celebrates 10 years of their collaborative practice and a creative process they called test-pitting. The performance weaves together field recordings, both raw and processed, found sound, extended voice, and spoken word with original and archived text. Test-pitting gestures towards the archaeological process of using an auger to extract and reveal material layers gathered over time. Fragmented artifacts and traces of presence, human and more than human. This informs a palimpsest of sound that combines composition and improvisation and explores the new or reimagined lines of connection across time and place. Nicholas Crutton and Zoe Strachan present Carbon Hum.
1: There isn't much left, a grip of the shoulders. Inertia, a white door, an empty room. The tip of the nose, scattered, like plastic that has been in the sea for a long time. Even to feel a cloud. The tip of the nose.
2: There were as many cheers as children, minus one.
3: Inside our bodies.
2: Blisters.
3: An earlier layer.
2: To feel.
3: All known life. A hearth.
2: I cannot write myself. That faint allusion to the rain, to the evening, to the light, to everything that envelops, diffuses.
3: Where do the boundaries actually lie?
2: Eyelashes, nails, roots of the hair, the incomplete objects.
3: Burnt bone and clay.
2: It felt as if
1: pebble
2: white cloth, same silverware. Same salt and pepper shakers. She cracks appeared. A cloud. The telephone, I guess. White door. An empty room.
3: Quickly and completely.
1: The body in movement, in situation, in life.
2: Modes of waking. Scattered.
3: Yeah.
1: Cracks appeared.
2: A faint allusion to the rain, to the evening, to the light, to everything that envelops, diffuses.
3: A pit, a ditch, a postal, a foundation trench.
2: A dull, ungrateful fragment of reality.
1: A tiny beat to coax and seize.
2: Sometimes the long glasses.
3: Charred plant remains, a burning event.
1: Even to feel. Her foot is winged, it touches lightly.
2: What a very gentle glow on the distant past.
1: Scattered, something in the outskirts.
3: Shell and sand. Twigs.
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1: A unique bonding activity.
0: Blisters, a shard, the flesh of a word, an image. Blisters, a shard, something on the outskirts.
1: What lies beneath?
0: All the tenuous shadow of swift and uncertain source. Interminable days, abandoned days. Far from human things, small birds.
2: I see reflected in the mirror the sprig of the lies of
0: dirt and grasses.
1: A horizontal slice, a spit.
0: Soaked with last night's rain. Experiments of one system by another. I cannot write myself. Small birds flee. This is what your cry means. Bliss, but also a disturbing evaluation of the loved objects, tender gestures,
1: a buried structure. Plant remains.

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0: 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There was a long bamboo pole and a tin funnel stamped with rosettes that was fastened to it.

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1: Where do the boundaries actually lie?
0: Television to the rain, to the evening, to the light, to everything that envelops, diffuses. The soil is still there, still brown, even to feel.
1: Sampling strategy. Carbonized plant remains. Animal burrowing.
2: Carbon staining.
1: Intrusive finds.
2: Textile fibers. All known life. Pottery, glass. Pipe fragments, metalwork.
1: Something has worked its way down.

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0: 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The soil is still there, still brown.
1: The present, that difficult test.
0: Soaked with last night's rain. Cracks appeared. It is possible for me to emerge. I see myself walking away alone, shoulders bowed down the empty street. Body in movement.
2: Context. Residual finds.
0: A solid, soft,
2: stratigraphic sequence.
0: Pebble dash. Same white cloth. Same silverware. Same salt and pepper. Blisters. Shined. The kind of evidence in which the game of reality and appearance is done away with. I cannot write myself.
2: Careful and deliberate deposition. Dark, ashy lenses. A burning event.
0: Something in the outskirts. All the tenuous shadows of swift and uncertain source. Far from this.
1: But also the disturbing evaluation of the loved object's tender gestures.
2: Root disturbance. Carbon staining. Textile fibers. Human use.

0: the dogs.
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1: 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Inertia, a white door, an empty room. The tip of the nose scattered like plastic that has been in the sea for a long time. Even to feel a cloud, the tip of the nose.
2: There was many tears to fill up from the last one.
1: Blisters, a shard, even to feel.
0: Peat ash and burnt bone.
1: That faint allusion to the rain, to the evening, to the light, to everything that envelops, diffuses.
0: Fires.
1: Last night's rain. Eyelashes, nails, roots of the hair, the incomplete objects.
0: Covalent bonds.
1: White door, an empty room. Body, in movement, in situation, in life.
2: Moments of waking.
1: Scattered. Cracks appeared.
0: Section and plan, stratified deposits, industrial activity.
1: It is possible for me to emerge, even to be abandoned.
0: A later cut. Charcoal-rich contexts.
1: Sometimes the long grasses. Far from human things.
0: Lithic scatters.
1: There isn't much left. The grip of the shoulders. The cloud.

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1: Blisters the shard. The flash of a word, an image. Blisters the shard. Something in the outskirts. All the tenuous shadow of swift and uncertain source. Interminable days, abandoned days. Far from human things, small birds flee. Sometimes the long grasses. Even to feel this much air on my face.
0: Ash.
1: Choked with last night's
2: the
1: rain.
2: The disturbance of one system by another.
1: I cannot write myself.
2: Small birds flew.
1: This is what your cry means.
2: I prefer not to speak me.
1: Bliss, but also a disturbing evaluation of the love object's tender gestures.
2: The soil is still here, still brown.
1: Hours and weeks
2: scattered.
1: The present, that difficult text.
2: The way you test the watching.
0: Burnt timber, a Neolithic fingerprint. Pollen and insects. Reconstructing activity.

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0: sense in which the game of reality and appearance is done away with.
1: Inside our bodies.
0: There were as many chairs as children. Being here, I, minus
1: an
0: one.
1: Earlier layer.
0: A white door.
1: All known life. A hearth.
0: List, but also a disturbing body.

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Big thanks to the both of them for coming into the studio today to perform live. 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
1: Now we enter the buffer zone, where things are uncertain and the programming is a little bit more loose. First up, Slovenian dancer and choreographer, vocal performer Irena Tomasin with Intro, The Crying Game.

0: And that was Intro the Crying Game by Irena Tomasin. Irena is also one of this year's commissioned artists. 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

Next, to enter the buffer zone. Oh, sorry. Next, to enter the buffer zone, DSPS SSD with gone viral. DSPS SSD dispossessed is the electronic concept of artist Aniruddha Das, who creates tense, agitated soundscapes using layers of sampled noise. The idea emerged out of live sessions of his mutant dancehall project, Danksha, where he often plays non-metering passages to transition between his beat-orientated tracks. Aniruddha will be performing here tomorrow as part of our night of live-to-air performances from 7 p.m. The piece he will perform is Blighted Memory, a reaction to the ongoing controversy surrounding the Bengal famine of 1943. Now, though, this has gone viral by DSPS SSD

You've been listening to Gone Viral by Dispossessed, aka Aniruddha Das. Now in Radiophrenia, Paul Rooney with Axing For It. Amongst brooding electronic drones and discordant strings, the voice of a tree with low self-esteem tells of a tree-loving human called Franz, who leaves letters at her base and has entered her dreams of self-oblivion.

greater environs or its inhabitants. No. Presently, one will attempt to describe the true reason for the unceasing rage that one feels. I am. One is. A tree. Or one is known as a tree. To separate oneself and those like one from the plenitude of God's creation, one has this name. A word very suited to what it describes. A word that is somehow onely pointing, cowering, thinly bare. At mere mention of this word, one's anger flows through one like the insipid sap that courses to one's branch tips. The other trees that populate this small wood may feel the same fury as oneself at being a tree, the same anguish at their horrible fate. One cannot tell. For all one knows, one is the only tree in the world that is, yes, sentient. Whether one is alone or a small part of a legion, it does not change the basic problem. One is still a tree. Indeed, one is more than sentient. One has a consciousness. This is the real problem. One must first sway imperceptibly to set the phloem juices flowing around one's tinder-dry imaginative faculties. Much better. Yes, there it is. It has appeared in one's mind, the image of one's bitter ire. One is observing, mentally, a skeletal, malformed wooden pole, with smaller, gangling lumber sticks sprouting from it in various disordered directions. There are some flappy yellow sprouts at various points along the sticks. A lot of these leaves have molted and are lying on the ground. So there you have it. As a conscious being, one is able to conjure in one's mind an image of oneself, of one's physical body, at least. And if that were not abhorrent enough, one then thinks of the contemptibly worthless mind that is conjuring that loathsome image. The feeble sensibility that haunts this clutter of stupidly jutting timber. And one's anger easily reaches a pressure fit to burst one's bark, or poke one's leaves out like the limbs on an inflated rubber pig. One's mind, like one's body, merely rustles. It can do no more than occasionally mentally tremble in the languorous breeze of its own quivering shame.

something one has forgotten. As well as the sky, the lake, the rest, there is also Franz. He is the postman. He leaves letters at one's base, letters which eventually rot into mulch with the falling leaves. One does not know if the letters are addressed to oneself, but one supposes it is probably nice of him to bring them. He also chats to one, for which one is less grateful. Franz loves nature generally, it appears, but has an overwhelming love of trees in particular. He talks at great length about how magnificent we are. This does not aid one's pain. One never speaks to him, because one has assessed that this may encourage him in his misguided enthusiasms. So one is silent. Franz invariably relates his busy schedule. Apart from the letter posting, he organises wildlife treks and translates Polish contemporary poetry into English and weaves blankets in the traditional Welsh style and dives for pearls and grows rare mushrooms and rustles deer and has a part in the town's amateur dramatic society's production of St. Joan. And he also sings. One day, he admitted to committing an unspeakable crime over by the lumber mill. But even at moments like these, one chooses to remain silent.

France is not really a postman. He has also insinuated himself into one's dreams. The last dream one remembers, or the last dream that stood out as different amongst all the other dreams about eternal oblivion that one always has, involved Franz hacking one's trunk down and carting oneself off to his shack at the west edge of the lake. He then chopped up one's trunk and branches, leaving a nice pile of logs. One has this dream quite often. But what was different about the dream this time was that Franz carved each log into the bust of a different early Baroque composer. Jack Champion, Alfonso Fontanelli, Alan Badger, Giovanni Bassano, Peter Phillips, Hieronymus Praetorius, many, many different composers. And one's mind did not die. It stayed alive inside the hewn wood and inhabited all these miniature heads. So when Franz took the heads to the school gates to sell them, and when each bust was then taken to the home of the child who bought it, one's self, of course, went with them all, and one lived happily, omnipresently, omnibenevolently, in all these homes. And oneself was happy for the rest of time. One is quite capable of moving oneself around, of bending branches down, even lifting things up, of dipping one's top sticks in the lake. Whatever took one's fancy, one could do, apart from getting up and walking around on one's roots. It is unlikely one could do that. But the truth is, one is paralyzed by self-loathing. One has never moved an inch. Breeze sway apart, of course. The mere thought of the futility of deliberate physical movement sends a surge of acidic sapsic through one's lower root nodules. So one must remain in one's default static attitude of flailing armed alarm, further burying one's roots into the writhing earth, further marinating one's mind in its own pure sweat peach juice. Every second of life, one shivers, not with the wind on one's leaves, but with the ceaselessly unbearable yearning to burst into flames and die. Here comes Franz. There is a small amount of rippling on the lake. A cloud up there has formed into a slightly unusual shape, and the squirrels are having a lie down. Today, one is somehow not sure if Franz is real or in one's dream.

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1: This is Radiophrenia, and that was Liverpool-based artist Paul Rooney with Axing for It. And it's time now for our daily production commission. This is one of 20 new pieces commissioned especially for these broadcasts from emerging and established artists from around the world and closer to home. This is a commission between Kunstradio, ORF1 and Radiophrenia. We're proud to present a new work by Argentinian electroacoustic composer Elsa Justel. The piece Chacona is constructed from raw, rough material, at times subtle and evanescent, that intertwines through successive transformations. Hence the title Chacona, the Baroque dance based on variations of a single theme. This is Chacona by Elsa Justel.

0: This is Radio Fina on 87.9 FM, and you just heard Chacona by Argentinian composer Elsa Justel. It was a commission for Radio Fina 2026, one of 20 radio commissions created especially for these broadcasts. 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At midday, Glasgow-based sound artist and composer Matt Robin presents Cave of Devotion. And then at 6 p.m, there's another chance to hear Irena Tomajin's A Voice as a Shadow, A Voice as a Memory. 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
0: Now on Radio Frenia, the enigmatic Dozimat with The Wing is Two Colours. This is the first occasion we have commissioned an artist knowing only their pseudonym and having no idea about who they actually are. From submissions to previous open calls, we knew they were based in Glasgow, but all we ever received from them year on year was an ambiguous one-sentence description with some vague reference to the season and the same cryptic biography. A collaborative ensemble of Dozimat is a polyglot depot for municipal events. Anyway, we didn't let that put us off. The mystery remains and the biography stays the same. There is some consistency in that, at least. The Wing is Two Colours uses sounds which have been sourced from a personal archive of acoustic encounters accumulated slowly over many years. Dozimat incorporates field recordings, acoustic sketches, pastoral fragments, VHS tapes, ambient textures, and slowly evolving drones with hypnotic rhythmic structures to create a long-form sound collage. And that's all you get.

because this sprocket, the back sprocket, is much smaller than the pedal sprocket, it means that the pedals turn quite slowly. If I wanted to make the pedals turn more quickly, I'd need to put a bigger sprocket.

0: how's your beans growing? 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Well, I don't know, mine's doing all right. And I offer sprout plants. I'll bring you on a few, you know. Well, you can sell, you look yourself, wouldn't it?
1: Yeah. Oh, yeah. I used to take eggs myself.
0: Now, my own are little sidelines, you know, keep the wheels turning, you know. Always keep the signalman happy.
1: That's good, yeah.
0: Yeah, always keep saying, keep the kettle boiling. Yeah, keep the kettle boiling everywhere, you know. Keep the kettle boiling.

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It was June or September, and we'd stop again. And the driver of the engine would blow the whistle and say, 10 minutes, next blow, you get on again. And we'd all get off and pick mushrooms or sometimes apples, anything, and get on board. Yeah, it was just heaps of time. Nobody hurried, nobody worried. I don't think we ran the time thing. Perhaps it was supposed to. It just went when it was convenient.

0: 347975. The message is,
1: hi Andy, nice for your added weekend. He would enjoy that. Helen and I are having great tea. IMD, nice people, amazing food, and lovely places. Went to Vipitendo today. It was lovely to get your message. Lots of love. M/NG&L/YXXXXX.
0: Message sent the 16th of September, 2008. 100 hours. 42. To delete, press 1. To repeat, press 2. Thank you for using this service. Goodbye.

all was leaving enough room for the hackle to be wound on and the head to go in. All was leaving enough room for the hackle to be wound on.

Alexander from Cargo 068, ILS 18 right.

Sierra, if you still have a dip, just don't worry in time, your clinical is 74.

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0: You've been listening to The Wing is Two Colours by Dozy Mat. And that was a Radiophonia commission produced with the support of Creative Scotland. Full details on this piece and all the works you hear in our broadcasts can be found in the schedule on our website, radiophonia.scot. Up later tonight, 8-year-old Kenza travels to Algeria with her mother, Yasmina, in search of her origins and to honour her deceased grandfather in Rain on the Dead at 8:15. The final episode in Richard Thomas and Stephen Parry's radio comedy series Tell Royale 7895 is at 9 o'clock. And then at 9:30, Sheffield Patrol Group present on Being a Genius Like What I Am, an audio celebration of the literary colossus and cultural polymath, Johnny Eliphaz Oatcake. First though, Frederick Aquaviva follows his super experimental transgender exploration of the frontiers between music and sound in Antipodes. The piece is divided into three parts, dedicated to the three zones of a possibly divine, although very contemporary comedy, Hell, Purgatory and Paradise. This 70-minute opera for voices and dead electronics portrays the world in all its dimensions, with a particular concern for sound ecology, worldwide crises and global pollution.
1: If someone comes into the world, now it's obviously impossible to ask someone if they want to exist before they come into the world, so they kind of have to do that or they don't exist at all. But then if they exist and they choose to live up to the light that they do have, whether it includes a conscious knowledge of God or not, then they're going to get to go to heaven and be with God forever.
2: Okay.
1: If God chose to completely annihilate the physical universe and create a new one, the people from Mars would come to that new one just like us. If he left it alone and created a new one and moved us over, he would move the Marsies over too. And if we stayed in this universe but he upgraded Earth, I suspect the upgrade would either apply to Mars or the Marsies would be reunited with us on the new Earth. If you had two gods, they would have to have, in order for them to relate to each other, like be part of a race, they would have to have some underlying reality that provides a framework they exist within. And so there would be something more fundamental than the gods. And we know by a variety of means that our God is actually the fundamental ground of all being that grounds everything else. So it's not possible to have more than one fundamental ground of being to reality. There can be only one, and therefore there can be only one ultimate God.
2: All right. Should I say number one or just one?
3: Is there anything recorded about Jesus doing any personal care of himself?
1: Yes.
2: Ah.
1: So it's going to depend in part on what you count as personal care, but obviously the scriptures record Jesus sleeping, which is a form of personal care. They record him eating, which is a form of personal care. They record him drinking, which is a form of personal care. Beyond that, in terms of, and those are human universals that everybody has to do.
3: Right.
1: But beyond that, we have Jesus having his feet washed. And so, yeah, we see Jesus doing things. Now, he probably didn't have a toothbrush because toothbrushes had not been invented yet. But what people would do, I mean, we've had toothpicks forever,
3: yeah.
1: You know, because people get stuck in their teeth.
3: Yeah.
1: People get things stuck in their teeth. They hate that. So mankind invented the toothpick really early. But before we had toothbrushes, they had what are now called chew sticks. which was a stick, and you kind of chew on one end of it to rough it up, and then you'd use that to clean your teeth. So that was a normal thing at the time. So Jesus, like everybody else, may have been using chew sticks.
2: Shall I begin? Antipode. Brain acid.

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Fire! 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Fight! Fight! Fight! Fight! Fight! Fight! Fight! Fight! Fight! Fight! Fight! Fight! Fight! Fight! Fight! Fight! Fight! Fight! Fight! Fight! Fight! Fight! Fight! Fight! Fight! Fight! Fight! Fight! Fight! Fight! Fight! Fight! Fight! Fight! Fight! Fight! Fight! Fight! Fight! Fight! Fight! Fight! Fight! Fight! Fight! Fight! Fight! Fight! Fight! Fight! Fight! Fight! Fight! Fight! Fight! Fight! Fight! Fight! Fight! Fight! Fight! Fight! Fight! Fight! Fight! Fight! Fight! Fight! Fight! Fight! Fight! Fight! Fight! Fight! Fight! Fight! Fight! Fight! Fight! Fight! Fight! Fight! Fight! Fight! Fight! Fight! Fight! Fight! Fight! Fight! F

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1: 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The piece was voiced by Joël Hubot, who also wrote the text, Dorothy Iannone, and Laurie Luxemburg. 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
1: Next tonight on Radiophrenia, freelance journalist Yasmina Hamlawi presents Rain on the Dead. In Algeria, burials are men's work, while crying is considered a woman's role. 8-year-old Kenza travels to Algeria with her mother, Yasmina, in search of her origins and to honour her deceased grandfather. Through the reconstructed fragments, Kenza reconnects with part of herself. Using her pencils, she illustrates her findings with candour and wisdom. The documentary explores the universal need for rituals to mark the transition from life to death, transcending culture, religion, and gender. In Algeria, as in the rest of North Africa, cultural norms dictate the roles of men and women. Many women suffer from these traditions, which are steeped in stereotype, and want to change them so that they can play a visible role in funeral rituals. A subtitled English translation video of the piece is available on Yasmina's website. You can check the schedule on our website or the feature on our news page for the link. This is Rain on the Dead by Yasmina Hamlawi.
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0: And that was Rain on the Dead by freelance journalist and audio documentary maker Yasmina Hamlawi. For more details on this piece and the artist, see the schedule on our website.
1: Radiophrenia, an entryism of the ether.
0: Coming up next on Radiophrenia Tonight, Richard Thomas and Stephen Parry present the final episode in their three-part radio comedy series. Set in the world of retail, this radio drama takes the form of voice messages exchanged between the principal characters. John, Paul and their pals used to be in a group, but that was a very long time ago. These days, they're working in retail. Well, John is. He's trapped managing his former manager Brian's department store. It's only supposed to be holiday cover, but Brian's gone AWOL, leaving John holding the fort. This is Tel Royale 7895, Episode 3.

0: Hello, John. It's George. After much self-searching and consideration, I have decided it is time for me to offer you an olive branch and to give you a heavily caveated apology for the wild catch strike which I led. I have mellowed considerably in my ire against you. As such, I would request that I am reinstated to all of my previous duties.
1: All right. I just want to say, I've just been handed me outfit and I've put it on and I wasn't really very happy about it, to be honest, because it's not even a smock, it's a tabard. And, you know, it's stiff as a board and it's already given me like chafing round my neck. You know, and I mean, the problem is I've got marks on my neck. You know, if my mum sees that, she's gonna kill me, and if my dad sees this, he'll be round the shop, you know, laying you all out. I don't mean to be, you know, threatening or anything, but that's what he's like. I mean, I have to be very careful with the fellas, you know. But, I mean, you know, I just, now, George did tell me, which he said when Lulu worked at the shop, he said she was allowed to wear her own clothes. Anyway, look, I'm just not really happy. And I can't serve the customers. I'm just so itchy all the time. Anyway, I've said my piece. All right, oh, there's a customer coming. Bye. All right, well, do you know who that customer was? Because I don't know, but he came in and he was very creepy man, okay? And he said to me, how much do you get paid? And I says, you are? And he said, oh, because I've got some information for you. If you come out with me and we can have a talk about it. And I said, no, thanks. I'm all right, love. I don't know who he is. Is he some kind of creep or something? I mean, is he trying to get me in a pyramid scheme or even worse? You know, I've heard stories about what can happen with these blokes. Oh, I might just have to finish a bit early and take it off. I mean, you know, I'm going to go now. All right. See you later.
2: Don't tell Paul about this, Ringo, because I've got bloody Cilla on the phone. Brian, where is he? I mean, absent without bloody leave. I mean, crying out loud, the story of my bloody life with him. Right, George, now, I haven't listened to all the messages because he's got my goat now. Now, the problem is, right, my arms are tied. I don't want to bring him back, but I've had his mam on the phone. Right? She was begging me, right? She, you know, begging me, going, please give our George, you know, a job there. And I was like, look, listen, you know, I've got bloody Victor Spinetti up there working now. I'm down here with bloody beautiful Jane, right? I've got to keep my voice down because she's in the kitchen. But anyway, I think I'm going to have to give him his bloody job back because it's essentially Cilla's bloody in charge. And you know what she's like? And she's just knocked off early, right? And Paul, well, as for him, I'm drawing a line there with, I don't even know if he's been in the bloody shop, and that's his bloody job now. And as for his shop, right, well, I tell you what, Jane's doing a beautiful job down there. It looks fantastic. It's much better than our bloody shop. And Jane is you know, she's well made up that I'm here. But you won't believe who I caught in there lifting. Only bloody Ray Davis from the Kinks lifting a few trinkets and knickknacks. And I was like, what the bloody hell are you doing, mate? And he was like, oh, I was just browsing. I was like, oh, browsing. Well, with your fingers in your bloody denim jacket pockets with my bloody trinkets and bloody knickknacks in there. I said, right, that's it. You're out. You're banned. This is your Waterloo and your bloody sunset sunshine.
0: Hello, John. It's Victor here. I'm absolutely tamping mad with Cilla Black. I know that she has probably already phoned you up, telling you an absolute crock of lies. Well, let me tell you, those lies are not true. Right? Any lie she tells you is a lie and not true. And before she tells you, I've been getting her involved in some kind of Ponzi scheme. Right? Let me tell you that when I offer to do the Christmas club for the gang and ask her if she wants to contribute £5 a month towards a hamper in December, that is not me acting out as some kind of Bernie Madoff figure. That is not me creating a pyramid scheme. She don't even know what a Ponzi scheme is. She wouldn't know a Ponzi scheme if it came up to her and shouted in her face, Cilla Black, listen to me now, because I am a Ponzi fucking scheme.
2: Right, Victor, it's John here now. I've had enough of you, right, mate. I've had it up to bloody here now. Now, Cilla's got chafing on her bloody neck, right, because the tabard that we had in reserve, you know, it doesn't get on with her neck. And I tell you what, you're sacked now, and you can go whinging to Brian, right? I'm still in charge of that bloody shop. You're out of there, mate. That's it. Sling your bloody hook. Tell you what, and furthermore, if you say any more about our Cilla, I'll be around there and knock some bloody sense into you, right? So shut your gob, right? Hey, all right, Paul. Jane and I decided to take the afternoon off and just relax, you know. That's all right, love. Uncle John won't be long. Anyway, I better leave the bedroom. A little bird, not your Jane, told me that it's our Cilla's birthday. Now, according to the rota, she's due to come into the shop that you're managing now whilst I'm down here in Highgate Village with Jane, you know, when she's still is coming in to do a bit of scrubbing later on, around about 5, I think. So I thought it might be an idea for you to get some extra crisp sandwiches in as a birthday treat, you know. Brian's ordered a cake. Well, I mean, you know, he's a tight bastard. He's ordered a slice of bloody Battenberg. But, you know, you could stick a few candles in it, crack open a bottle of Liefrau Milch, because I think she's quite partial to that. And just make sure she doesn't start bloody singing or wet herself, you know. That's if she actually bloody turns up. And like I said before, make sure Victor bloody Spinetti is never left alone with our Cilla. All right, I better get back to Jane anyway. My trousers keep falling down. Right, just give me a bell from up there. Like I said, we're off this for the afternoon now. Just relaxing, you know. Anyway, all right. Speak to you soon.
0: Oh, hey, mate. Just got your message, you know, about minding the shop for you while you're away. But unfortunately, I'm just out in the middle of the fucking the Nevada desert, or some desert, anyway, in America. Like, you know, all the same, aren't they, really? You know. Anyway, I'm on an horse in the middle of nowhere. My phone rings, and it's Klaus, man. Yeah? Klaus Farman's over in Liverpool waiting for you, apparently. And he's wandering around, getting really, really fed up, asking where the hell you are. I told him I couldn't really say, because I didn't know, you know, because I thought you might be heading up back up there, you know. You might want to give him a ring.
2: All right, Paul. Yeah, sorry, I've got bloody Anthony Burgess in the shop. He doesn't. Oh, God. Anthony, hang on, mate.
3: Tandem headgear.
2: Hang on.
3: Today, because the rectangular regularity of it.
2: Hey, I tell you what, Anthony, like, right, come on, give it a rest now, right? Go on. Oh my God, sorry about that.
4: Anyway, yeah, I was thinking that maybe we could, invent some new chords.
2: It's like a W, like this. It would be like this or something, wouldn't it? It'd be like. No, that's not right. Could be like this. Hang on a minute. See, that could be a Y, because it's got a kind of mysterious question attached to it, hasn't it? Right, like, hang on. You know, I reckon we could vlog that to what's his name? James Bond bloke, you know, Barry. Anyway, right, you've got to get back to that bloody shop quite soon, because Brian's going to go spare when he finds out that you're truancing off in bloody Kansas or wherever the hell it is.
5: Oh, Amy. I'm trying to get to Amy. Nick, I've got. Linda? Twiggy? I got put on the phone to Scylla about your draconian working practices. You know, I'm not. Can't be involved, mate.

0: Do you want another glass of white wine?
1: Yeah.
0: Yeah, it's nice, isn't it?
1: Cheer and cheer, eh?
0: All right, good, yeah.
2: I need this feel myself.
1: Yeah, sorry about that, George. Me and Jane, we've just been to a wine bar, and I thought we'd pick up a bottle on the way home and just have a romantic evening in, you know. I heard from Paul. He's lost in the desert, I think. I couldn't make a word of it out, actually. Hey, Jane, can you turn it down a bit? Sorry, love. Sorry. My everything. Yeah. Anyway. Yeah, all right, love. Yeah. Yeah. Love a boy, I'll be back in a minute. Now, I'll tell you what. For a start, I'm a bit peeved with you, mate. Paul, I haven't got a clue what's bloody going on with him, but who does know? I think he might be lost in the desert, you know, too much heat, and he's all wandering around, and he can't get any phone signal or whatever it is. As for Scylla, well, you know, I'll wait to, before I take any action, I'll wait to hear from her herself. Right, because our Scylla, she's not got no complaints. And anyway, it's nothing to do with me now. You know, I organised the transfer down here. So the shop's nothing to do with me anymore. You want to take it up with Brian. And I might take it up with him first. And, you know, there's every chance you'll get bloody sacked as well for insubordination. Right. Well, what you've got to do first thing tomorrow is get in there. Take over. Our Scylla's getting flustered or whatever. I don't know. Anyway, right, you get in there. And as for Paul, well, Brian's going to be... I'm going to have to say something. I mean, I'll give Paul a chance to get back from the desert in America by tomorrow, you know. You're going to have to take over, mate. And all these bloody... I don't know, what have you been doing? Hanging around with bloody Leon Trotsky or whatever. God knows. Probably that Jerry Marsden's poisoned your mind. Which didn't take much, did it? Because I know you've been in the cupboard. Inhaling that special varnish we had in for the G-Plan furnitures. Anyway, it's out of my hands now. I'm nothing to do with that shop anymore. Although I might have to come back and take charge of the ship before it bloody sinks because of this rate. Anyway, I got to go. Just opened up a lovely bottle it's, I don't know what it is. It's like soft and fruity or something from the supermarket. Jane loves it, you know. I've got a lovely little bottle of Dramuey on the side as well. So, you know. Anyway, right, speak to you tomorrow. First thing, please. All right, bye. Hey, Paul, I've just sort of picked up your message. I couldn't understand what the bloody hell you were going on about earlier on. But I tell you what, I've got all sorts of problems with George. They somehow still think I'm in charge of the shop in Liverpool. I'm not. You're meant to be there. I don't know. It's nothing to do with me now. You know, Brian has transferred me down to Highgate Village with our Jane. And, you know, I'm not quite happy down here, really. But anyway, right, just see if you can intervene somehow, because this is too much for me to bloody process. All right, okay, right. Yeah. By the way, right, if you're going duty free, you know, tell you what, if you see any kind of like you know, with like I Heart America on them or whatever, you could get me a pair for our Jane, you know, because I'm sure she'd appreciate that. She takes a small size, you know. So have a look anyway, right. Anyway, I'll speak to you later. All right, bye.

All right, mate, how you doing? Just messing around, trying to come up with a couple of new numbers for us, you know what I mean? Like, I've been looking at this fucking massive crow in my garden, you know what I mean? Well, say garden, you know, I'm obviously out here on the prairie, like, with there's a big crow, and I thought I'd try and write something about it, you know what I mean? So, here we go, you know. Ooh. Crow. Hang on, hang on.

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But, yeah, I'm still working on the lyrics, like, you know. But, yeah, like I say, it goes a bit like that. Maybe you can contribute, you know. It goes,

0: Hey Paul, it's John here. Yeah, that's a nice little tune you've got there about the crow. I mean, you want to be careful though, because if Ted Hughes finds out, I mean, you know what he's like. He's, you know, I mean, he's like a bull in a bloody china shop, isn't he? Christ. As for the tune, I think you need to do a little bit of work there, but it's got some promise, I think. All right, see you later. All right, bye.
1: Hey, Paul, it's John here. Yeah, well, I had a little play around with that tune that you wrote, you know, the one about the crow. So I recorded a little demo. I mean, see what you think. I think it's all right, actually, you know.
2: Crow, crowing in the middle of the day. Stop your crowing noise and crow away. Get out of my sight. And never darken my door with your sinister feathers, because if you do, you'll get kicked in the head by both my shoes, which are both made of leather. Well, what do you reckon on that? It's not too bad, is it? I mean, my vocals were a bit, you know, off and all that, but it's just a demo, isn't it? You know.
1: Hello, Jane, it's John. Yeah, I'm just at Euston Station. I'm sorry about this, but Brian phoned me earlier and there's a bit of an emergency situation with the shop in Liverpool. Brian wants me to go up there and do a bit of troubleshooting, you know, get it shipshape before it becomes a bloody shipwreck, you know. I'll be away for a week, but John Pertwee has agreed to deputise for me, so, you know, you haven't got any worries there. Anyway, look, I'll give you a bell when I get to Liverpool. Okay, all right, see you in a week's time.
3: And there you are, son. A magnificent red balloon. A resplendent symbol of a great future for us all. And indeed, the only kind of inflation that is truly admirable. And indeed, the cost to you is only a minor decimal fraction of £1 sterling. I remember that bloated and incompetent weasel Sir Edward Heath managed to...
1: Bloody hell. All right, Paul, John here. Just doing the accounts, you know. 2 and 6 up on leg calipers, that's not bad. But shilling down on haberdashery, to be expected, I think. I mean, I told Brian not to invest in polyester bed sheets. The customers have been coming in here complaining about static electricity. Kitchenware, well, you know, sharp increase in knife sales, forks average, spoons plummeted, and of course, bowls are down. We'll have to buy in less soups and desserts, you know. To be honest with you, I hate doing the bloody accounts. Either way, Brian's airbrain scheme with the balloons for the kiddies in the summer holidays has worked out a treat. We've made 11 quid this week. Iced lollies are doing all right as well. Yeah, I'm quite partial to an orange maze. Oh, hang on. Right, enter the sacred kingdom. Oh, bloody hell, it's our sinner.
4: Sorry to bother you and all that, love. I just finished cleaning the customer toilets and I had a look out on the shop and, well, I don't know what's going on. But I think someone's poisoned George.
1: You what?
4: He's acting all funny and he's sounding very peculiar, you know.
1: Has he been on the wacky-backy on his break? I told him to knock that on the head during opening hours. No wonder the swinging blue jeans added away with those Meccano sets the other day. There's a couple of bloody jigsaws missing as well. They were dead nice, they were. The Eiffel Tower and the Flying Scotsman, gone. I had them reserved for Victor Bloody Spinetti. Well, it was probably Rory Storm the Hurricanes, you know what they're like.
4: I don't know nothing about that, John. I did borrow a foosome from the stockroom, you know, for me back. Oh, I've got terrible problems with the coccyx.
1: Well, bring it back or buy the bloody thing. I'm not running a bloody charity here. You're sat in your arse all day. No wonder you've got problems with your what's-it. Where's bloody George?
4: He's out there filling balloons with the kiddies. You should see their faces. They're dead made up they are with them balloons.
1: Well, I'm going to have a word with him. Hey, Paul, hang on a minute. You'll have to come along for the ride.
0: Right, I'm on the shop floor. He'll soon have a piece of my mind.
4: I think he's away with the fairies.
0: He'll be pushing up bloody daisies if Brian finds out.
5: Ah, my esteemed and bespectacled colleague. Or, may I dare say, friend. And no less, indeed, the manager of this fine department store. You are the captain of the ship that I am indeed so privileged to toil within. This is a coalface of consumerism that I can very much handle, my friend and comrade, Mr. John Winston Lennon. I'm delighted to report to you and your superior, Mr. Epstein, that the balloon trade with the wee bairns is quite literally sky high in profit.
6: Talking of sky high, have you been on the Bob Hope on your break?
5: Aye. My honourable friend, a man I have nothing but admiration for, and yet, to take full advantage of my mandatory 15-minute morning break for a hot beverage, a ginger biscuit, and indeed, a cigarette containing marijuana. I intend to take a break closer to the lunch hour, thus extending my lunch hour by a further 15 minutes.
4: See? It's gone all funny, Arjun.
5: During the speculative 75-minute adjournment for luncheon, I planned to enjoy a repast involving a wee Marmite sandwich. I was then to travel to the docks by means of bicycle to indulge in a confab with the dock workers who are up in arms about the callous, spiteful, vengeful, and indeed punitive port authority.
4: Do you think he's having a nervous breakdown?
5: A matter that I feel assured would be of grave concern to a figure such as yourself, Mr. John Winston Lennon.
6: Well, you don't want to go down the dock sounding like that, do you? Dockers will think one of Ken Dodd's diddy men has escaped from the loony bin in Knotty Bloody Ash. You haven't turned the nozzle off properly on the helium tank, have you? I'll tell you what. If Brian finds out about this, you'll be for the eye jump, but it won't take much bloody effort, will it? You want to get some rope out of garden supplies and tie yourself down before you float away. Ah, Paul, sorry about that. It's bloody pandemonium here. Hey, so look, I think for your own safety, you better go and shelter in the staff corridor. You know, hide under the stairwell.
4: Oh, flipping heck, John.
6: Oh, my God. Sorry, Victor bloody Spinetti.
3: It's nice to see you doing a bit of work for a change, but I have come for my jigsaws.
6: Look, Victor, we've got a serious problem here. We've had some kind of gas leak. We're going to have to evacuate the shop.
7: Evacuate the shop? Do not try and pull the wool over my eyes, Jonathan. We've been there, we've seen that, and we've done it. Because you pulled the wool over my eyes, but I pulled it off again.
6: Actually, I think we may have a new gas leak.
7: Both Ivor Cutler and I agree that you are a liar and a bastard and a rip-off merchant. And I am not going anywhere until I have received my Eiffel Tower and my Flying Scotsman jigsaws, which are rightfully mine by the laws of England and Wales under the Consumer Rights Act.
6: Sorry, Paul. Victor's got his knickers in a twister.
7: You are supposed to present me with goods of satisfactory quality that are fit for the consumer's particular purpose or usage. My purpose or usage. And what have you done? Instead, you have welcomed me into your shop on false pretenses and grounds. The grounds are false, the pretenses are false, it is all a lie. And now, look what you've done. You have poisoned me with a toxic element in the air, and it has mutated my voice beyond all recognition. Lord only knows what it has done to my lungs.
6: Jesus Christ.
7: May I say to my honourable friend, Mr. Spinetti.
6: Oh my God, here we go.
7: That what he describes is true, but in this instance is only applicable to goods and services that actually exist in the material form. Or indeed by some gesture, which may be immaterial, but nonetheless has tangible effects upon the sphere which we call reality.
6: I don't know why I bother.
7: Furthermore, no transaction for said jigsaw puzzle has taken place. Ergo, the consumptive act has not occurred, and therefore any claims of malpractice are null and indeed void.
8: You listen to me, George. If you can hear me in your drug-addled brain, all this highfalutin nonsense doesn't fucking wash with me, son. John here promised me that both the Eiffel Tower and the Flying Scotsman jigsaws were mine.
6: Right, listen, Victor, right? Sling your hook, right? Because, you know, you have to take it up with Rory Storm and his bloody hurricanes because they are the culprits. I've got an emergency on my hands here. There's some sort of mysterious gas leak.
7: No, I am sorry, Mr. John Winston Lennon, but I am not going anywhere.
6: Bloody hell.
7: I am going to stand here, chain-smoking Daniel Menzels, and wait until you have done what you are paid to do, which is have a stern word with that thieving, crooked bastard, Rory Storm, and his band of other bastards, the Hurricanes. I am not moving an inch until the Eiffel Tower and the Flying Scotsman jigsaws have been returned to his shop and gone into my shopping trolley.
6: Hey, Victor. Victor, no. Don't light that cigarette.
4: Oh, my God. I think I've wet myself.
5: Jesus, help me. The shop now resembles a giant jigsaw puzzle made of rubble.
4: Oh, God. Are you lying down?
5: I may be missing an arm.
7: Oh, my God. Oh, God, I think this might be it.
5: Oh, Jesus Christ.
7: Oh, forgive me, Father. I have done some terrible things.
6: Try putting that back together, Victor.
9: 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And that was the last episode of Tell Royale 7895. It was written by Richard Thomas and Stephen Parry and produced by Richard Thomas. All characters were played by Claudia Duffy, James Paris and Guy Gregory.
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9: Next tonight, Sheffield Patrol Group present On Being a Genius Like What I Am, an audio celebration of Johnny Eliphaz Oatcake. The piece consists of a series of interconnected audio reflections on the tyranny of positivity and the barriers to genuine creative autonomy, exposing how enforced optimism can serve as a gatekeeping mechanism that marginalises dissent and masks systemic unfairness.

present living past them. The present is the living past. Fulfill demanding free. It is a fearful place. I love my words, but I do not understand them. And blessed constant warning, surpassing the king. Eternity compassion this secret, its mercy, desire hunted peace times, but did not find them. Painful leaf flayer, cut and wounded the space, dead escape iron, but barely resurgent, less lights light host. In the heat of the day, time on a sin ash with a bitter form, unborn most talk morbid, and merry man, ever secret that lived, speaking nothing at all, written flame dead art, undeciphered, loves understand fickle talk, and hates it. Stake hunter rock, far fires burning, 1963 form is rage, an ancient fury, stone new shi, and a new hour, the pain the mighty, with ecstatic blessings, force the still dead breasts to go their way. Nostrils sleepless or given to dreams without head plated, whatever that means, reflection dead upon hearts, pitiful bleating, fullness near compassion fast, dark and unseen, weak soul voice strength, foolish king. Healing whole tree heat, away from garden, without future cutting beloved, for

life.

0: body feel a bit oppressed. City like Sheffield, so might it be.
1: Okay, so let's get into this. The stack of sources we're looking at today is, well, it's a huge contradiction.
2: It really is.
1: We're talking about a figure, Johnny Eliphaz Oatkig. He's described as a literary colossus, but, and at the same time, he's almost totally invisible to the mainstream.
2: Yeah, a fascination profile, born in Yemen in 62, but his whole identity is just forged in the underground of Sheffield.
1: So what's our mission with this deep dive? What are we trying to figure out?
2: I think we're trying to understand his lifelong obsession, which is this battle for authenticity.
1: Authenticity against what? Looking at his memoir, The Uxbridge Fox, and these manifestos, it seems to be against superficiality.
2: It's a bit deeper than that. OK frames it as a war between what he calls the hard labor of just existing, of surviving the daily grind.
1: Yeah.
2: And the positivity tyrants.
1: Positivity tyrants. Wow. That's a heavy phrase. It sounds a lot like a critique of, you know, modern toxic positivity.
2: That's exactly how you should read it. He's going after these privileged groups who weaponize optimism.
1: How so?
2: By saying good vibes only. They're basically silencing anyone who tries to point out real systemic problems. It's optimism as a form of gatekeeping.
1: Okay, so to fight that, he creates this persona of the outsider. But he does it in a really strange way. He connects high-level academic theory with a comic strip, The Dandy.
2: Thus spake Desperate Dan. It's a brilliant essay. He takes Desperate Dan, the cow pie eater, and looks at him through the lens of Jean Baudrillard's simulacra and Mark Fisher's hauntology.
1: Right. Okay, let's pause there, because those are dense concepts. With Baudrillard, he's talking about how symbols, the copies, eventually feel more real than the actual reality they represent. Yeah.
2: Spot on. And with Fisher's hauntology, it's this idea of a lost future, how culture gets stuck repeating the past. Oatkig is basically saying that even in this low culture, you find these deep philosophical struggles.
1: Which brings us to his own persona, the Uxbridge Fox.
2: The archetype of the survivor. The fox is, you know, shaped by alienation, by trauma. It's about how to navigate a world that's basically designed to exclude you.
1: Speaking of exclusion, let's pivot to his spiritual side. The Cross of Light Temple, or Cullity. This was not a typical occult group.
2: Far from it. Cullity was all about metaphysical anarchy. Their position statement is pretty radical. It claims that all systems, all definitions are provisional.
1: So temporary.

0: Yeah, he saw their hierarchy, their ratio system, as just a new kind of bondage. For him, if you have to follow a leader to get secret wisdom, you're not actually free.
1: But he takes this philosophy out of the temple and onto the streets of Sheffield. Psychogeography.
0: Right. But with a Blakean lens, like the poet William Blake.
1: So he's finding the mystical in the mundane.
0: He's looking at a damp bus stop in Crooks and seeing lavender tendrils or psychedelic skies. A garden shed becomes a site of, you know, cosmic importance.
1: And then he completely flips from that beauty to some incredibly biting satire.
0: We have to mention the C detector test.
1: We do. It's a satirical tool he used to just mock middle-class pretension. It's his way of asking, is this you, or are you just performing?
0: It feels connected to the Sheffield Patrol Group as well, which used field recordings to critique the cult of personality.
1: It's all part of the same thing. They released a piece called Audio 25 that was a direct critique of the institutional decay around figures like Chris Brain. It's a warning that charisma can hide corruption.
0: So if we pull all this together, Oatcake is rejecting what Blake called the mind-forged manacles. He wants us to reject our curated online selves, what he calls the Easts, and embrace the gritty, real Wests.
1: That's the heart of it. A commitment to provisional meaning. Don't let yourself get locked into any single dogma.
0: It really makes you examine the persona you're presenting to the world. And it leaves you with a really tough question, drawing from that TLT statement. If all systems, including your own most cherished beliefs, are just provisional, what truth are you holding on to that might just be a product of your own imagination?

0: All right, so today we're diving into a text that, well, it really refuses to stay in its lane.
1: It definitely does.
0: We're looking at The Fractured Mirror by Johnny Eliphas's Oatcake. And I think calling it just a book is a bit of an undersell.
2: It's more of a collision, really. You have these punk manifestos just crashing right into high-level philosophy.
0: And it's all tied together with, of all things, comic strips.
2: Yeah, and that's sort of the genius of it. Oatcake uses what we call low culture, you know, the dandy comics, old Krampus postcards.
0: Right.
2: And he uses them as a lens to diagnose these really serious high culture problems. Things like societal decay, the struggle for authenticity in a world that feels increasingly fake.
0: And that idea of fakery, it starts right away with his concept of positivity tyrants.
2: Mm-hmm.
0: I have to say, this one really hit home for me. He's not just talking about people who are annoying optimists.
2: No, not at all. He argues it's a power dynamic. That good vibes only mantra isn't just a slogan.
0: It's a weapon.
2: It's a weapon, often used by the privileged, to silence anyone pointing out actual unfairness or suffering. It kind of reframes being realistic as a moral failing.
0: It's gatekeeping with a smile.
2: Mm-hmm.
0: And what's so interesting is how he contrasts that with the Temple of Light appendix tied.
2: That's a very vulnerable section.
0: It is. He documents a creative failure. He tried to turn trauma into art and just couldn't.
2: And that's the point. The most honest creative act sometimes is admitting that it failed. He suggests that this whole commercial drive to package our pain for other people,
0: it's just another form of that same positivity tyranny.
2: Exactly. Abandoning the project was the only authentic thing to do.
0: So we have this rejection of fake emotion. Then he pivots to the fake nature of reality itself, using Desperate Dan.
2: I know.
0: I mean, I did not expect to see Jean Baudrillard and a cow pie eating cartoon in the same analysis.
2: It sounds absurd, but it actually works. He's using Baudrillard's idea of simulacra,
0: which is basically a copy of something that never had an original to begin with.
2: You've got it. Oatcake says Desperate Dan's world is hyper-reality. It's more consistent, cleaner, maybe more real than our messy world.
0: And we start to prefer the copy.
2: We do. And then he brings in Walter Benjamin's view of history to deepen it.
0: Right, so it's not just simple nostalgia for the old days.
2: No, not at all. For Benjamin, history wasn't a straight line. It was something you could reach into. Oatcake sees the comic as a kind of threshold. A liminal space.
0: A place where old ideas are still alive.
2: They're haunting the present. They're not dead.
0: Haunting feels like the perfect word, because that's where he goes next with the Krampus postcards.
2: Yeah, this is where he applies Mark Fisher.

0: concept of hauntology.
1: On the ghosts of lost futures.
0: That's it. So Krampus isn't just a Christmas devil. He represents this messy, archaic, dangerous past that our sanitized modern holidays have tried to erase.
1: But he refuses to go away.
0: He keeps showing up. He disrupts the clean commercial story we tell ourselves. Fisher called that feeling the eerie, right?
1: Yeah, when something is there that should be gone.
0: Or when something that should be still moves. Krampus is that disruption.
1: And speaking of disruptions, the text then takes a really sharp turn with the Chapeltown Punk section.
0: It gets very real very fast.
1: We go from high theory to the gritty reality of the 1980s miners' strike, or grieve.
0: And here, the decay he's talking about isn't abstract anymore. It's physical. It's about communities being torn apart.
1: And he links that directly to art in the Free Art, Free People manifesto.
0: Right. He argues that just as politics destroyed those communities, commercialization has basically ripped the soul out of modern art.
1: It's a pretty bleak picture. And he even applies that same logic to the digital world, to him leaving XX.
0: He frames it as an ethical boycott. He points to Elon Musk, the platform's political alignments.
1: And he doesn't pull his punches. He compares staying on the platform to violating a boycott against apartheid.
0: It's an intense comparison, for sure. But whether you agree or not, it shows how desperate that search for, you know, meaningful engagement has become for some people.
1: It all comes back to that central idea, doesn't it?
0: It does. Oatkick's view of our culture is that it's trapped. Stuck in this liminal space.
1: Trapped between a haunting past we can't shake.
0: And a superficial fake future. A simulacrum.
1: It is a lot to think about.
2: Yes.
1: The whole text is a critique of the commercialization of creativity.
0: Yeah.
1: But it really does leave you with one big lingering question.
0: Mm-hmm.
1: In a world this curated, where we're all performing for an audience, is the very act of trying to be authentic just another performance?
0: That's the paradox he leaves us with. So, usually when we grab a stack of music journalism, we're looking for, you know, a bit of context, maybe some history. But the source material we're digging into today, I mean, this feels less like a review and, well, more like a crime scene.
1: Oh, it is. It's aggressive.
0: Yeah.
1: We're looking at this collection of, like, gonzo, acid-soaked writing. And it's all rooted in the industrial grit of Sheffield in the UK. The author just isn't interested in whether a song has a catchy chorus. They're on a mission to dismantle the entire spectacle of entertainment.
0: It is absolutely brutal stuff. The sources range from these kind of hallucinogenic, fictionalized biographies of pop icons to this multi-year vendetta against Glastonbury Festival. And I mean, a vendetta. The series is literally called Glastonburyed.
1: Yes, from 2018 right through 2025. But you have to look at this specific critique. It's not just, oh, the bands played badly. The author describes the whole festival as a spectacle of self-indulgence.
0: Right, and the main target is this idea of mock inclusivity. That phrase kept coming up. The argument is that the crowd isn't really there for the art. They're there for in-group validation. It's all about fake energy.
1: Look at the way Paul McCartney's headline set is dissected. It's analyzed not as music, but as a study in, and I'm quoting here, vacuous culture.
0: Mm-hmm.
1: The point is that the audience is just performing a spiritual experience because they feel they're supposed to.
0: Which connects to my absolute favorite term from this entire stack of papers, the positivity tyrant.
1: The positivity tyrant? That's the main villain of this whole narrative, isn't it? It's the person who enforces this relentless optimism. If you're not smiling and singing along, you're the problem.
0: You're the enemy. And this author is just actively at war with that whole nice culture.
1: And the casualties in that war are something else.
0: We have to talk about Elton John, or as he's called in the text, Satan John.
1: It's such a bizarre and specific satire. The author creates this whole conspiracy theory where Elton makes a literal pact with the devil for fame. But the real sting isn't that Elton is evil, it's that the public is complicit, that we would embrace a demon as a harmless national treasure just to keep the party going.
0: It's a shot at how celebrity worship just absolves everyone, but I mean, nobody gets it worse than Sting. I have never read the phrase devil cunt Sting so many times in my life.
1: It's visceral, but look at why. The author despises Sting's earnestness, you know, the whole tantric bunk-up reputation. To this writer, polished stars like Sting or even Duran Duran are just big-headed squares. They're safe. And safety is the absolute enemy of art here.
0: Okay, so if Glastonbury's a lie and Sting is a square, does this guy actually like anything, or is this just recreational hating?
1: And that is the pivot. Because when the author finds something they think is real, the tone completely shifts from mockery to this intense reverence. But real in these texts almost always means painful or difficult.
0: So we go from mocking Top of the Pops to worshipping a band called Sun O.
1: A drone metal band, yeah. And the review describes their show as this immersive, almost ritualistic experience. The author loves it because it doesn't care about the audience having fun, it just overwhelms them.
0: There's also that review of a noise gig in Sheffield by a band called White House. The author claims the show challenges Western civilization's norms.
1: Which is a heavy burden for a gig review. But it fits this Sheffield Dead narrative that runs through all the notes. The author just romanticizes this urban melancholy, this wild pagan spirit of local bands like Extreme Maggot Infestation.
0: Wow. It really feels like friction is the goal. There's this one description of the Nihilistics playing at a pub called The Grapes. And the review barely mentions the music. It's all about the class politics heckling between songs.
1: And that's the key for the author. That arguing, that chaos, that left-wing infighting, that is life. The synchronized, polished happiness of Glastonbury, that's death.
0: So if you strip it all back, you have this worldview that rejects the positivity tyrants and the big-headed squares like Joe Jackson to find something authentic in the ugly, in the obscure.
1: And it raises a really tough question for you listening at home. We live in a culture that loves to say, let people enjoy things. But these sources, they almost suggest that maybe hate reading or at least cynical engagement is the only real way to cut through the plastic and find something true.
0: Is being a hater actually a form of artistic integrity? Something to chew on the next time you see a legend on the main stage. Thanks for listening.
2: Welcome back to The Deep Dive. So today we are stripping back the layers of a 40-year career that feels almost uncomfortably relevant right now.
3: It really does.
2: We're looking at the poet Johnny Eliphaz Oatcake from, 1983 to 2025. He was basically documenting this collision.
3: A collision between the human soul and, the modern workplace. And it's one he didn't think we were winning.
2: Not at all.
3: I mean, Oatcake's work is just this long, loud argument that we're trapped.
2: Yeah.
3: Caught in this tension between what he calls the heavyweight.
2: Which is the grind of reality.
3: Exactly. The grind and then the pure light of transcendence.
2: So that's the mission today. We need to unpack his three sort of pillars. Existentialism, mysticism, and social commentary. Because when you read his work, it's not just poetry, is it? It's more like a diagnosis.
3: A diagnosis of a sickness. And he explicitly links that sickness to technology and routine. I mean, he starts out in this nexus of absurdity, just overwhelmed by everything. And he spends decades just clawing his way towards something real. Something he eventually finds in this recurring image of a shape-shifting tree.
2: Okay, but let's start with the sickness, the heavyweight. He isn't subtle here. He just sees the world as war, misery, and uncertainty.
3: But it's the kind of misery that's so interesting. It's not dramatic. It's boring.
2: It's boring. That's it.
3: That's the whole nexus of routine. In his column Babylon, he talks about mental congestion. It's that brain fog you get.
2: From using corporate language all day?
3: Yeah, that mechanical language. You're not really thinking. You're just processing.
2: Which leads right into his attacks on work culture. I mean, reading his poems, Work Zoom, and Middle Management, it was almost hard to read them. They're just so accurate.
3: He calls it performative, shallow, and doomed.
2: He's not just saying work is annoying. He's saying it's a performance that literally eats your life.
3: And that all centers on his concept of soul tie. This is the idea that just stops you in your tracks.
2: It really does.
3: He argues that life is just this transaction where we trade our time for cycles of exhaustion. You sell the time, you get tired, you recover, and then you just sell it again. It's an existential drain.
2: And he finds this decay everywhere, even like in the pub. I have to bring up Marston's Pedigree's Gone Downhill.
3: Oh, it's brilliant.
2: On the surface, he's just complaining that a beer tastes worse. But it's not about the beer, is it?
3: No, it's about the standardization of everything. It's the loss of the unique. The beer becoming generic is just a symptom of the whole culture becoming generic.
2: But he doesn't just wallow in it. He does try to find an exit.
3: The pure light.
2: Right. But it's not about organized religion or anything. He seems to think institutions are just another part of that heavyweight.
3: Oh, absolutely. He's looking for a living force. Think William Blake, but with more mud on his boots.
2: That's a great way to put it.
3: He contrasts that sterile congestion of the office with what he calls the eternal now of nature. When you're in a Zoom meeting, you're watching the clock.
2: You're on sold time.
3: Exactly. But when you're in the woods, time just is.
2: And that's the shape-shifting tree from Another Vision. It's a reality that refuses to be static or sold. He even argues in a temple that just building a simple fire in the woods can create a radiant city.
3: That imagery is so important. The radiant city isn't a metropolis. It's the warmth of a fire. He uses symbols like the white stag.
2: Fleeting moments of clarity.
3: Yes, a sanctuary. You can't download that, you know? You have to be there. You have to feel the heat.
2: So you've got the screen versus the fire, but then he applies this binary to people. And this is probably the most controversial part of his work, the Easts and the Wests.
3: It's definitely the sharpest edge of his commentary. In Easts and Wests, he maps out this cultural divide. The Easts represent performative justice.
2: The social media crowd.
3: Effectively, yes. The world of the digital image. It's about signaling virtue without any real action. A pseudo-reality, he calls it.
2: And the Wests are the opposite of that.
3: The Wests are rough reality. People defined by poverty, by being outsiders. They're not polished. They don't know the buzzwords. But he argues they have this gritty authenticity the Easts have lost.
2: It's important to say, though, he doesn't paint them as saints.
3: No, not at all. Neither side is saved. The East is lost in performance. The West is isolated by neglect. But he clearly picks a side. He favors the rough reality because at least it's real.
2: He despises the synthetic.
3: Completely.
2: Which really brings us to the core of this whole 40-year journey then. It's this persistent search for authenticity. He's arguing your actual lived experience, it's more real than the avatars.
3: That's his legacy. Oatcake suggests that all the technical knowledge we hoard for our jobs, well, doesn't persist beyond the grave. But spiritual insight, that vision, that stays.
2: So he's telling us to prioritize the insight over the routine.
3: That's the message.
2: Okay, so here's the thought to take with you. In a world that is more and more about work Zooms and these pseudo-realities, are you investing your energy in the heavyweight, or are you out there hunting for your own shape-shifting tree? Thanks for listening to The Deep Dive.
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now on Radiophrenia, it's time for another collection of short works submitted to our international open call for sound and radio works, including pieces by Chari Goodwin, Stuart Lowe, Cameron Naylor, Ryan Eilbeck, Hans Parment, Cesor, Paul Antic, Chris Byrne, Wayne Mason, Colonial Skyway, Alfredo Travieso, and Kievit. 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

0: Radiophrenia, an entryism of the ether.
1: Gone now are the summers, coming are the winters, discontented angles and proper solid shine. But tomorrow a castle of brick, a detail of longing, a crack in the floor of reality, where I run from, where I go. You see me not, I can linger long with no one listening, I tell the truth over vice. But the shame of actions seem to postpone daily, the roots come from thin lie, coming again the cash. Burnt now is my mind, I tell you of the embers which glow as other people take joy and call new inane. Maybe the thought too long, maybe these embers will burn again someday, but not today.

0: Welcome to Penny's Pleasure Palace. This evening has been designed especially for you. Please be seated on the sofa and ring the bell on the table when you're ready to meet your server. Happy birthday, Francis, and please enjoy the evening.
1: A drinking song. Wine comes in at the mouth, and love comes in at the eye. That's all we shall know for truth before we grow old and die. I lift the glass to my mouth, I look at you, and I sigh.

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Watch your thoughts carefully, for they are powerful and create all that you have in your life. Now, let's begin with our relaxation technique. Find yourself sitting in a comfortable place where you are not likely to be disturbed. It is more effective for you to assume an upright position with your spine straight, feet flat on the floor, and place your palms facing up on your lap. You may find it convenient to place a firm pillow behind your back to achieve this position. 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Now, we are ready to begin. 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
1: I was at a party. It was at a party. And, I'd had a few. And this guy came up to me and said, I don't know. Yeah, I'd had a few. No, I don't think so. He came up to me and said, would you, he said, do you fancy, a wallet? Yeah. No. No, he showed me he had a wallet, yeah. He said, do you fancy it? And I said, well. He said, well, it's. I said, why don't you why don't you do it? And he said, you know, he said, oh. Yeah, he was, yeah. Well, that was the thing, you see, because he said, they'll have me. Or words to that effect. He said, do you fancy it? He said, so it would be easier, he said, better if you do it. Because, you know, you're. Yeah, exactly, yeah. I think I'd done it. I'd not done it with anyone before. Not like that. Yeah. Yeah, I knew. So we went off. We left the party. Well, I practiced, you know, yeah. Yeah, of course I had to practice. The signature. He said they, with anyone before. Well, the card, you know. I remember that much. And so we left the party. I can't remember exactly where it was, but it was in Earl's Court. I remember that much. Yeah. Yeah, I knew. And so I don't know where he went. I think maybe he was, I can't really remember, you know. I went in and, I took out the wallet, took the card out, you know, took out the... The place was in, took the checkbook out and wrote a check, signed it. And, I gave the bloke behind the, you know, behind the glass, I gave him, you know, all the bits and pieces, you know.

0: He says the signature. He says it's not the same. Yeah, I'd had a few, I think. Yeah. Yeah, on the card, he said it's not the same. What have you? And I was like, I said, well, you know, I've had a few, you know. He said, no. Yeah, that's right. He said, and I looked out the window and that wasn't great. He said, it's nothing like it. He said, it's just not, you know. At which point I turned round. Or maybe he then went over to the phone, picked up the receiver. He said no. And that was when I turned round. A policeman, there was a policeman. And he walked straight by. He walked straight past. And he walked straight past, and I thought, I'm done with this. No, I'll tell you what happened. You see, I think what must have happened was this. There was somebody else in the wallet. So, of course, I'd been practicing. And, yeah, that's right. You see, I'd been practicing the signature and the card that I gave to... I'd had a few in the... there was somebody else in the wallet. Either way.
1: No, it was all a bit of a...
0: wasn't the right card. No, I'll tell you what, I know. Well, I'd had a few. It was the, no, he wasn't happy. But I don't know if I told him what. Well. Yeah. Well, it's the pair of us, really, you know.
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3: 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I am no machine. I am a sentient machine.
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1: 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Ryan Eilbeck, Shortcuts by Hans Parment, Rosas Au Contrario by Cesor, Wallet by Paul Antic, Paper Hat by Chris Byrne, I Am a Sentient Machine by Wayne Mason, Above the Meadow by Colonial Skyway, R by Alfredo Travieso, and Ballad of the Cossack's Death by Kievit. 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

0: Coming up later tonight, more eerie emanations from the Spectral Transmissions Research Unit at midnight. Henry McPherson explores the life worlds of urban mosses in Greater Manchester and Bryophony at 1 a.m. Ross White gets to grips with his misophonia at 1:45. And there's another chance to hear Justina Banerschik's bug poems at 2:15. Before all that, though, the Glasgow duo Colquhoun and McNeil have been interrogating landscape and language together for over 20 years. They've yet to receive any satisfactory answers. For this broadcast, they have assembled an hour-long composition from a series of field recordings gathered between March and August this year, from the birth of spring to the death of summer. Their focus was a near-legendary radio shack at the summit of the Brownsmuir Plantation, a wilderness of felled trees and metre-high sphagnum hummocks near Beath in North Ayrshire. Delving into both themselves and the local occulted history and geography, they produced a free-flowing and semi-lucid travel log. Two working-class hill gangrels tried desperately to make sense of it all, but failed completely, repeatedly, and in a series of amusing and self-defeating ways. Colquhoun and McNeil present The Voluntary Interceptors, a cure for poisoned weapons.
1: Batteries and that the card works this time. It's important to go sunwise round the roundabout, I think, when you enter the
2: Sunwise.
1: Yeah.
2: That's Widdershins, isn't it?
1: No, the Widdershins is Moonwise.
2: What does that mean?
1: Dale Seal, written as Dale Seal.
2: Dale Seal, oh yeah, that's right.
1: Sunwise, yeah.
2: Hellish Road.
1: Fucking, you know, I just knocked off my arm with the recorder.
2: A Clegg?
1: A horse fly. A fucking Clegg. Got me. Yeah, that wee dot there.
2: Did they go a bit mad in the hot weather?

0: Thank you.
1: They let you over, and the next guy next along knocks you for six.
0: Yeah.
2: Red car, white car.
0: Well, what are we hoping to find up here, Jim? There's a swallow.
3: Is that a swallow?
0: Single swallow, yeah, because it's got the long tails at the end, so it's not a marten of any kind.
3: No, they've got a stumpy tail, haven't they? And a white arse.
0: Part of the order of Hirundines or something.
3: That's right.
0: Is that right?
3: Yeah, that is right. What are we going to get out of this? Essentially, we're winging it as usual. We applied to get a radio show. And we made some kind of fake
0: redact.
3: And now we have to do it, and hopefully it will be something that has absolutely no relationship with the original.
4: We had initially supposed that the structure on the hill was a radio shack, but further research led us to the assumption that something far stranger was afoot. The structure, in scare quotes, had a habit of disappearing on Google Earth, reappearing months later, then vanishing once again. Furthermore, its dimensions contracted and expanded in inexplicable fashion, sometimes right-angled, then octagonal, but never quite managing to square the circle. It was time to break out the paper maps, rulers and compass rules in a determined effort to triangulate the obvious correlations with other markers in this sacred landscape. The area was indeed liberally sprinkled with octagonal structures of one designation or another. Churches, follies, towers, bunkers and communication hubs. Whoever was controlling this vast Enochian sounding board was doing so in plain sight of those who wished to see, and perhaps that was indeed the point. Did we wish to proceed with our researches, now that we knew something was deliberately drawing us in?
0: Hi Jim. I'm just at the kind of higher summit north of Kenmure Hill, looking over to the temple. Brimmer Hill off to the southeast. Just wanted to know if there's anything that you can ask of the landscape. I'll send another message when I get to the temple. Right. Jim, can I ask you when you first found? When did you first read or come across this radio shack in the...
3: I saw it you know, in one of his photographs, or I was looking at Google, because I've had a long sort of relationship with this area, you know. I used to hang out at that little Greenfield Reservoir, you know the one, until... it got partied to the max during COVID, and you would go up and there'd be like a burnt tent.
0: Is that
3: tent.
0: The big reservoir?
3: It's like a little one, you know, at the top of the road. It's just like small. You have a little car park, but it got completely trashed during COVID, like to the max. It was just totally destroyed with like things burnt.
0: We found out the same. That happened to that green enclosure that we found before COVID. And it was almost looked like we were the first person.
3: Oh yeah.
0: Well, we found it before COVID, and when we found it, we felt like we were the first one to step over the dry stained dike into that.
3: It was magical. And
0: green
3: mossy.
0: Enclosure. Yeah.
3: Yeah.
0: Luxuriant.
3: And then we found. Did you find it?
0: Yeah, we went in from a different corner because we came from Dorai, rather than the first time we went. We came up from West Kilbride. And when we came in that other corner at Dorai, it was like the first thing we found was piles and piles of rubbish.
3: Well, the rubbish was weirdly specific, wasn't it?
0: Energy drinks and...
3: And like, not even just energy drinks, but those kind of that kind of powder that bulks out people's muscles.
0: Bulk protein stuff.
3: Bulk protein.
0: The thing that people are always, well, we got a cyclist and 4x4. That was an expensive bike, you could tell with the sound.
3: Did you see the back of his sweaty head, the cyclist?
0: No.
3: He was completely bald. Yeah. He had sort of three wrinkles at the back of his neck, and there was rivulets of sweat dripping down it.
0: Did it look like you could have put sunglasses at the back of his head and it would have made a funny,
3: image? A man who decided to spend £10,000 on a bicycle. So, just managed to find my way to the Mill of Beath, which is now a thoroughgoing ruin, fenced off with barbed wire, etc. Big sign saying, no, just don't. And of course, this was the home of Dugald Semple, who was an early vegetarian. Pacifist. When he wasn't living here, he was living in some kind of sort of wheeled caravan type thing with a horse and caravan thing. But when he lived here, he lived the good life, as it's called. Vegetarian, lived by growing his own food and eating it. And there's various bits of equipment lying around. Oh, I don't know what that thing is. Some kind of threshing machine or something. Roger has made a video about this place where he goes into much more detail than I can remember. He is the go-to man for the details of a vast array of places in this area around Beath, Loch Winnock, but much further afield. And he has these kind of dulcet tones where he just quietly and authoritatively pronounces on places, and you just get the sense he knows what he's talking about. It's kind of like a guru for Jamie and I. And we have been in contact with him, and I have had an email conversation with him, and we didn't think we were going to go and interview him, but we're too shy.
4: Castle Semple Collegiate Church, Walls Hill Fort, Elliston Castle, Loch Winnock Parish Church, Gartland Masonic Lodge, the Temple on Kenmure Hill, and the Brimmer Hill Radio Shack are strung out across the landscape like beads of dew studding a spider's web. The purpose of this network was still obscure, but sitting at the centre, like an ancient arachnid, was the figure of a YouTube vlogger influencer with the handle Lord Semple's Cuckoo. Were his informational videos simply a cover for a larger and far more sinister undertaking? We had every reason to believe that Lord Semple's Cuckoo and his confreres were engaged in a concerted attempt to reconfigure the psychic and spiritual boundaries of the good folk of Renfrewshire and beyond. Was this area a testing ground for a project so vast and insidious, so as to dwarf the machinations of our secular priesthoods and political functionaries? It was far too late to back away now, if that were ever a possibility.
3: Yarrow, yarrow to open the eye, St John's Wort to close it again. Yarrow to open the eye, St John's Wort to close it again. Just what I thought was a standing stone circle, and it was five sheep actually. They were perfectly aligned, so I could only see them in the opposite of profile. So they had, so they basically looked like a standing stone circle, is what I'm trying to say. Yarrow to
2: to open the eye. St John's Wort, to close it again. Yarrow, to open the eye. St John's Wort, to close it again.
0: Because of the hazy light, you can actually see the gradations of distance going into the Clyde Muirchill uplands.
3: It's, yeah, so the further away ones are kind of bluish now, aren't they?
0: Yeah.
3: Is that a car?
0: We've got that side, haven't we?

0: We're midway between the birth of spring and the death of summer. There you go.
1: The plane's flying almost directly overhead.
0: Yeah.
1: Where the radio shack would have been. So Roger's idea of it being a triangulation point before the introduction of GPS.
2: It's probably true.
0: Jesus because fucking Christ.
2: For what other reason?
1: For what other reason?
0: Was that kid headbutting me? There.
1: I'm trying to talk here about the fucking triangulation points.
0: Bothered by legs.
1: Anyway, Roger was right. And that's why it had mains electricity.
0: Triangulation with, I mean, we were just talking about all the World War II wrecked planes over in the Clydemuir show, and
1: yeah. It
0: would maybe it would be a relay system of something up there. Maybe there's a corresponding shack or mast up on them.
1: As I think you pointed out, it had, or was it Roger? I can't tell anymore. It's got that kind of 60s look, it had a sort of pebble dash, you know, functionality. Like it was put up.
0: Can you see that?
1: 50s,
0: you can see 60s. That much from the photograph.
1: Yeah, I think you can.

0: Vậy mà.
1: We were put in contact with a local researcher, who agreed to meet with us in the Hare's Head in Lochwinnoch. Having escaped the fly-bothered awfulness of the hill, we were suddenly thrust into the fire of a fruit fly infestation, whose red-bodied emissaries seemed determined to enter our skulls by way of our eyelids. Or perhaps, like Pigpen and Peanuts, we were doomed to be accompanied everywhere by these pests. The researcher had amassed a tediously voluminous dossier regarding the occult network alleged to be operating semi-clandestinely in the area, but who were suspiciously keen for us to do the grunt work of actually making contact. When we arrived, the pub was empty but for a conspiratorial barman who pointed us in the direction of the snug, where a bag for life was awaiting us, bursting with photocopies, printouts and pages ripped from textbooks, all annotated in an incomprehensible spidery script.
2: Hi Jim, I'm still at that summit north of Kenmure Hill. I'm not actually sure if this is also Kenmure Hill or if it has a different name. It doesn't seem to be marked on the current ordnance survey, but maybe on an older map. You can check that out. Just sending another message from this summit because I think my question was obscured by the wind in the last message. So just to repeat that, I asked if there was anything you wanted me to ask of the landscape.
3: Because from a certain angle you just see it and you go, all right, you just go down and up again. But that bit there is serious. It's not even bog, it's like a marsh. It's like...
4: Definitely.
3: And even those trees, I don't know what they would be, but those little shrubby trees, that's like things that thrive and... Their roots can just be totally saturated in water. They're like a mangrove or something almost.
4: Yeah.
3: And it's quite a stretch, so it's pretty wet.
4: Oh yeah, I can see it's pretty.
3: Pretty wet when I come out the end.
4: And it's longer than it looks.
3: I don't know if you could go over there and see if there's a way around it.
4: I mean, at some point maybe we can cut across higher up. You know, go round here.
3: Yeah.
4: Past the swampy bit.
3: There is like a, from what I remember of the map, there is basically like a track that, proper track that goes like all the way up on that, on the far side from
4: That's
3: us.
4: That's probably the Drove Road.
3: Drove Road would find a pass. So I don't know, I think it's more like sort of an access road.
4: The
3: Drove Road would come in, because of the way it would come in the kind of saddle, kind of go the way you'd imagine.
4: See the wall?
3: Or maybe it would, maybe
4: to get over road.
3: To get, you know, as a kind of...
4: That's the old Drove Road, because it does say that it's
5: covered in...
4: It actually says it's two walls.
3: Right.
4: To keep the livestock...
3: Drove Road, the way I came in. Pass.
4: Yep.
1: I just tried to take the path to the Mill of Beath, public footpath, but it's completely blocked, overgrown. So I've now made the stupid decision to go down through the field with the cattle in it. They seem to be ignoring me so far, which is good, but I don't actually know where I'm going anymore, apart from down into some kind of sump at the bottom of this hill where I'll either be able to get through or I'll have to go all the way back up to the road. But surely not. Surely I'll be able to squeeze through some kind of portal or other. And perhaps I should send this one because it could be the last time anyone ever hears from me. Either I get taken, finally, by the fairies, or I fall into some kind of jaggy pit and lie there for weeks, and no one knows where I am right now, so, you know, what a way to go, lying in a jaggedy pit, screaming, whimpering. I've got some chocolate, that would probably last about half an hour, and then I'd probably have to chew my own fingers off or something.
3: My eyes are also covered in a kind of film of sweat. It's all the stuff the eyelids aren't keeping off the surface of my eyeballs.
4: I noticed that in France when it was like 37 degrees. Your eyes started to feel a bit strange. Sort of gritty and...
3: Maybe they expand in the heat.
4: Yeah, something weird happened.
3: Yeah.
4: Oh, I mean, it's completely empty. There's not a soul. You can pretty much guarantee there's just nobody here right now.
3: There must be giant geese when they've just stopped that bit, that straight bit just before the...
4: Probably.
3: It's not geese at all. It's...
4: It is geese.
3: Is it?
4: Yeah. It's Canada geese.
3: I was just thinking that because then there was like... Yeah, a cow wouldn't move that fast.
4: Yeah.
3: But it's something about the way that it sits on that line that it makes it look further away somehow.
4: Yep. There's like loads of them as well.
3: Optical illusion.
4: Must be about... 30.
3: They do have that. The name's a bit annoying, isn't it? Because it is Canada geese rather than Canadian geese.
4: Well,
3: Canada geese.
4: Canada geese, but there are introduced species. They're not native. That's why they're from Canada, I suppose.
3: They're not. Are they introduced? I suppose we could chant. We could try going straight along, follow that, and then if that's. If that wood connects with the hill, then we're not going to hit a bog.
0: Then you need to watch out.
3: Because of holes at the
4: base. Yeah, a lot shorter.
0: Break your ankle on.
4: Yeah.
1: We were given an hour to make our notes, after which we were informed the bag for life would automatically incinerate itself. We ordered a couple of pints of Clegg's Wing IPA and began to plough despondently through a violently annotated with post-it notes mass of deranged outpourings that seemed addressed directly to us. They told the story, in fragmentary form, of a person or persons working counter to the left-hand path workings of the network, and whose activities of anti-occult subversion were centred firmly on the supposed Radio Shack. As we disconsolately shuffled paper, with the barman glowering and the temperature inexplicably dropping, we came across a photocopy of radical spiritualist Simon Crosby Hewitt's 1856 drawing of an octagonal Hole of Harmony, designed not by Hewitt, but supposedly by benevolent otherworldly spirits who had organised themselves into an association of beneficence, whose purpose was to communicate certain wise schemes for the heralding of a new and better era.
2: Hi, Jim.
3: That's me inside the temple now. It's got a bit of a windbreak in here, so hopefully you can hear me a bit better. I'm just looking up at there's something I hadn't noticed before in here, and it looks like it could be like a radio mast of some kind. It's kind of screwed in to the very top, pointing up to the sky. I can show you a photograph. And it says E on it. So maybe you could look that up. I guess the other thing could be would be like a lightning conductor. But for this story, maybe it's better if it's a radio mast. To communicate with Brimmer Hill. To coordinate activities between Kenmure Hill and Brimmer Hill. Quite strange, when I came up from that other summit, there was a couple coming from further down. Maybe come from Kilbarkin way. Maybe they'd been to see the Cloderic Stone. So I waited for a bit because they went straight into the tower. They were there for a good 10 minutes because I ate my sandwich.
2: looking down at the loch. I said hello as I walked past, but as I walked past them in the tower, but it was still windy. I don't know if they replied. Just wanted to leave them to it, whatever they were doing. But then they went back down the other way. So not going to Lochwinnock. All right, bye.

0: looks really shite.
1: Right, shite.
0: Look, it looks to me like we should head over that way. It's almost like a path going round the little bog bit.
2: Yeah.
0: Unless you insist on them to a bog.
3: What are these birds up here?
1: Then we get it.
3: You've got your
1: atlas. I think it's an atlas.

0: I think that's a medal pippet. I think so, yeah.
1: Musical score.
0: Yeah. This is a medal.
1: This is a medal.
0: So.
1: Oh, here they all come, look. Suddenly they're all shooting up onto the wires.
0: Heading for the shade of those trees.
1: It's like a musical score.
2: An odd mechanical voice just issued from some bushes. Almost sounded like an Irish mechanical voice. Very strange. No sign of a vehicle. Okay.
0: There's a road deer dead ahead, you see it? Mm-hmm. Looks like it's doing some sort of gesture with its ear. It's probably flies, isn't it?
1: Yeah, it's a fly. Probably the first human that's ever seen.

0: Presumably this is easy enough, we just sort of head straight.
1: Down there, you mean?
0: Yeah. These flies smelled me when they got off the train at Loughlinter.

0: Presumably
1: head high, that's
0: enough to just sort of head straight.
2: Down there, you mean?
0: Yeah. Look at these.
1: Magnum.
0: Desiccated hummocks. Hummocks. Desiccated.
1: Is that almost a crack from the end?
0: Yeah. Tonight we are a feast for the flies.
1: Yeah.
0: Might about the. I feel like maybe the hand sanitizer on my arms is killing them a wee bit.
3: And then you do your, you know, mystic derive.
0: Yeah.
3: And then when you come back out, you go. You choose a place that's like a portal, like this.
0: Ah.
3: So when you're leaving, you have to close the portal behind you. Uh-huh. You know, by some.
0: Yeah.
3: Ritual means.
0: That's like what we wrote about when we talked about we had to reverse the spiral vortex.
3: Yeah.
0: Because we had to kind of enter the space and then exit the space backwards.
3: Yeah.
0: Because we had to
3: leave no trace. Or
0: here we go, look. The place of
3: instant.
0: The meeting of three roads.
3: Yeah.
0: What do you think?
3: I have no idea.
0: There's just paths leading in every direction.
3: Oh man, I'm so stuffed. Is that someone dumped their bike there?
0: Oh. I think we go left.
3: Yeah, here we go.
0: What the fuck is that? It's a tank. Oh, it's like a quad bike.
3: Yeah.
0: Let's take this high road. Is it this way?
4: It's alright, try and go up.
1: Well, you go up first.

Essentially, the association of beneficents from the spirit realm, who might as well be fairies, had regrouped to make contact with the persons or persons mentioned previously to guide them in a spiritual battle against the dark lords of the lands of Semple. Part of this guidance involved instruction to dismantle the right-angled radio shack and rebuild it as an octagonal tower whose purpose would ostensibly be to destabilise the network, but also to broadcast a delimiting counterspell. This so-called spell was in fact a decision to involve a pair of dubious chancers cosplaying as conceptual artists and or occult detectives, i.e. us. They were gambling that our involvement would counterweigh, disquilibrate, disrupt the pitch to such an extent that whatever grand scheme was to play would founder on the absurdity of our self-reflexive desire to make everything about us.

0: And they think we're a thing as well. Have you been like dribbling on it or something?
1: I get a photograph of it.
0: Okay. I wonder if it's got something to do with a signal. The flies are triangulating. Yeah. The electromagnetic signal. Oh my god. Look, we're hitting the drove road now. Oh, look at that. Hold on, I need to get a picture of that.

0: that way.
1: Aye, why not? It's nice and cool. This is the Drove Road. Beach mast. Oh, what's that over there? Oh no, it's just an old dead tree.

0: If they didn't chew the wood, not the problem. Now look, here's the old drove road, the wall.
1: Yes. It looks exactly like that bit at the bottom of Cuff Hill where the Druids' graves are.
0: Mm-hmm.
1: Is it the same road?
0: We're not really too far from that.
1: No. I suppose we could kind of decide here whether or not we're going to go up. I almost feels like we should. Just for the
0: hell of it. You got two bottles of water, that was quite sensible.
1: Yeah. Do you want some of this?
0: I've got some here.
1: Right.
0: What we really need to do is come out and spend the night. Get a fire going. Taken by the fairies.
1: Remember, we're not actually getting paid for this project.
0: Imagine getting paid.
1: We have been paid.
0: We have been paid in the past, that's true.
1: Or at least I've invoiced the session past.
0: Basically, you get paid to fart do this.
1: Yeah.
0: Fart about in the woods, pretending to make art. I mean, making art. Muttering about walls and tree. Well,

Exiting the head of a hare, we immediately sense the furtive yet powerful stirrings of a genius loci on the boil. Blank-eyed villagers floated past as if on casters. Silhouette

0: painted figures adorned every lit window, and the pungent smell of burning electrics filled the air. If we didn't manage a counterspell ASAP, this place would soon resemble some hellish version of an Hieronymus Bosch masterpiece.
1: That sort of ambient buzz from the insects reminds me of that time I got I got the whole panic thing. I'm sure I told you about it. Walking through the woods in Pollock Park, and this ambient buzz in my mind anyway suddenly got louder and louder, and I literally panicked and ran. You know, panalepsy, and ran and bolted. I just got a fear descended on me, and I bolted.
2: Was it in the?
1: It was in the Witch's Wood.
2: In the gloaming.
1: In the Witch's Wood, probably was in the gloaming, yeah. And, yeah. I've got a distinct recollection of the insect noise suddenly increasing. But that couldn't have been right.
3: Hi, Jim. I'm just at Castle Semple Collegiate Church, just to the west of Kenmure Hill and the temple. And it's always struck me how the three-sided East End apse, I'm just reading this, it has windows of unusual late Gothic design, but it's got, it's almost a, as if the temple is a copy of the apse, because although it's only got three sides, it's the same design. So if you kind of mirrored the apse, it would create the octagonal tower. It'd create that kind of, it's the same exact same shape, but it's a like a half of the octagonal tower. And if you put a radio mast, there's a Radio Shack inside Castle Semple Collegiate Church, then that would triangulate the communication network.
0: We collected the excretory mucus from two frogs of contrasting biology, together with the dust from two crushed stones of divergent origin. This mucus would form the ingredients of a poultice which, in preparation for a night within the ruins of the Radio Shack, we would each apply to our trepan-wounded foreheads. We collected the dust of two crushed stones of contrasting geology, together with the excretory mucus of two frogs of divergent origin. This dust would form the ingredients of a poultice which, in preparation for a night within the ruins of the temple, we would each apply to our... Oh, God.
1: Lots of cuckoo spit about. You ever heard a cuckoo out this way?
0: I think it was the light shining off that bit of cuckoo spit.
1: Oh yeah, that's quite...
3: It was catching the light there.
0: Somehow the light was just perfect. That it... I'll get a picture of it.
1: Well, hopefully it's the... It's pointing the direction that we should walk. Human activity. That's quite a nice setup.
0: Yeah.
1: I'd say though, bad fire building. Well, they've got a stash for it. This must be a well used spot. There's a stash of wood there.
0: Yep, somebody comes here. Oh, what was that? Big bird.
1: Buzzard.
0: Must be a buzzard, yeah. We've learned that cuckoo spots under the right conditions provides an intense white point of light.
3: I'm sure there's folklore around that.
1: I wonder if there is. That's what I was thinking.
3: I don't want to speak too soon, but it does seem to be getting a bit cooler now.
1: Yeah. And look, through these two stones, look. Maybe don't do it.
3: It seems to be the only way to do it. Or do you want to go through, hold hands and go through it?
1: Where are you going? Shouldn't you be going that way?
3: I think that's a road.
1: Is it?
3: Yeah.
1: I think that would be here, look.
3: Oh, yeah.

finally found out how to record. I'd forgotten all about voice memos and I was trying to use the notes app like an idiot. So today I went up to the old Rakerfield house and hung around there for a bit. Then came down to the small Kirk Greenfield Reservoir, or whatever it's called. Bumped into a person called Peter, who was hunting mushrooms, and for some reason I imagined he was going to be waiting for me as I went back down off the hill with his savage dog to bludgeon me to death and, I don't know, extract my teeth. I've been slightly on edge ever since I read that fucking article in The Guardian about the guy who cut off his own feet from the knees down and had a fetish for amputation. And he was also a surgeon who specialised in amputation. And apparently he may or may not have deliberately amputated people when they didn't need to be amputated.

0: What goes to the trust? What goes to the trust?
1: The meat.
0: Because it's when market days, and then you stay for the.
1: They didn't think anything of the market. And then just walking 20 miles back.
0: And it's just a kind of bacchanalian.
1: Really, it's sturdy legs. Some kind of a horse or a cart or something. But
0: I did like a 20. It's the beginning of 22 Tamashanta mile walk. Yeah. I did about a 22 mile walk the other night. The other day.
1: Really? Where'd you go?
0: Just like did this huge loop around Glasgow.
1: All right.
0: Yeah.
1: Did you find anything?
0: No. Fagged them. I think lots of it's like pollen stuff. You've got pollen things on your spores. Oh, okay. Serious stuff here. That's a serious little hut. It's got a bird table. Water. For water, and then a wee bird feeder. But I don't think they've been here for a while, have they? Bench.
1: This.
0: It's quite an amazing little.
1: For the bird. Is it a hide or something?
0: Around that. Look, looks like maybe a little bird. Oh, is it like that? It's like a feeder. What's the little stick on it?
1: Feeder.
0: Oh, is that just cat?

0: I don't know. I think it's somebody who eats songbirds. They just sit in there with a, I don't know.
1: What is it they do? They use lime or something on twigs. So that when the birds settle on the twig, they get stuck. Oh. What a way to catch a bird.
0: You need a lot of songbirds to make a meal, wouldn't you?
1: Yeah.
0: So just another update from Lochwinnock. I'm on the road to the train station, so every now and again there'll be a get buffeted by cars. Very busy road, as you remember, Jim. Walked it many times. So I'm just trying to get the details here. In Lochwinnock, I was reminded again, there's another octagonal building in Lochwinnock. United Free Church on Church Street. It's a listed building. So we've got some details. Built 1792, octagonal plan church with three stage square tower. Whatever that means. But yeah, another octagonal building. So it's no longer a triangulated relay system, it's some sort of, that'd be a quadrangle. Don't know what it is about eight-sided buildings and the Valley of Tears. That's maybe something Roger could enlighten us about. Do you know that? What's that?
1: Like a or something.
0: It's saying willow warbler.
1: What's it willow warbler? Egrets, lots of different types of egrets, a night heron.
0: Cool. What did you hear there when you went?
1: It was a bird. A different kind of bird call. Hear it? Just one cut.

0: Black Red Start.
1: That's what it says.
0: I was getting Robin. But I think they do that kind of monotonous thing. Robins.
1: It's a Black Red Start for them.
0: Oh, I mean, that just looks like exactly where you would find Cup and Rings, doesn't it? That's this one.
2: Yeah,
0: the
2: one from the
0: tree.
2: Yeah. It really does. I bet when you came here with a shovel and started digging.
3: Oh, there it is.
0: They're too busy swatting flies.
3: Munching the good grass.
0: Ruminating. Are they coming towards us, or are they just, that's the way they're eating? They're sort of eating in that?
3: I'd say they're coming towards us, yeah. Because they think we're going to feed them.
0: They're not galloping. I wouldn't call that a gallop, so.
3: Not yet.
0: There's one could
3: just a gallop there.
0: Yeah, that's where we need to go, up and round.
3: All right, okay.
0: I was far too loud. Let's open. Actually, if I go through the gate again and record you making that sound next to the stream, that'd be a really nice combination there. Actually, if I go through the gate again and record you making that sound next to the...

0: The clothing quickly gave up the ghost. The wet was seeping up from below and crashing down from on high. As above, so below, as it were. Luckily, it wasn't cold, but nevertheless mightily unpleasant. The Radio Shack shimmered in and out of existence, but you had to see it out of the corner of your eye, otherwise it was near. We set up our equipment underneath a hastily jerry-rigged tarp and got to work. In spite of the weather, the fly sounds intensified as the transmitter powered up. Phantom accretions, audio chaff, number stations counting down, and whispered imprecations settling into a guttural, quasi-Masonic chanting that put your teeth on edge.
1: Yarrow to open the eye, St. John's work to close it again. Yarrow to open the eye, St. John's work to close it again. Yarrow to open the eye, St. John's work to close it again.
0: The ancient and accepted Scottish radio station was broadcasting once again, and we could feel the landscape beginning to respond in kind.

got a bit of time before the train, so I was just checking out. There seems to be a bit of a disturbance amongst, I think it's a black-headed gulls at the edge of the loch, closest to the train station. It's always important to watch the motions of birds. And try and figure out what they might be trying to say.

Oh, Carlos, two Carlos. Another one. Four. Five Carlos. Not sure what that would. Five. I don't know what five Carlos would mean. Could have been more. Might have missed one.

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1: 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For more details on the artists and their work, you can visit the schedule on our website.

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1: We will be broadcasting through the night here on Radiophrenia, so stay tuned and no dozing off. Coming up in a little while, Henry McPherson explores the life worlds of urban mosses in Greater Manchester in Bryophony at 1 a.m. Ross White gets to grips with his misophonia at 1:45. There's another chance to hear Justina Banerschik's bug poems at 2:15. At 3 a.m, the conduction series continues with more collaborative live radio broadcasts produced by sound and transmission artists across the Americas from our friends at Wave Farm, WGXC. Before all that though, and taking us up to 1 a.m, it's time for the final instalment of our midnight series from the Spectral Transmissions Research Unit, broadcasts from the subterranean. The lights dim, the music begins, the eyes lower, the microphone is raised, and a transformation is enacted. Spirits are raised, the dead walk, and secret messages spoken. A sacred, profane space where circles of inebriate initiates gather to invoke the dead icons. What does a ghost whose meaning is unknown to us mean? Interrupt transmission. Enhance experience. Create atmosphere. With this insubordinate, unruly, lolling and ranting, we invoke the spirit of everyday insurrection. Featuring TikTok Witch and Cargo Cult Bingo, Captain Swing, General Neddy, Their Highnesses Lud and Mob, The Pooka. Join us. Insert name of your music persona here. Black Ram, Book of Ghosts. Make yourself at home. This is where it all ends.

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Right, so we're running. Can't hear it from my headphones then. But, coming through. Yeah, 1, 2, 3, 4, 5, 6.

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Is this machine recording?

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Where are the new ghosts? Why do we look so hard for the old ones?

Communique 12 broadcasts from the subterranean, various summonings at the end of the world.

unbelievable as it is incredible, unbelievable only by the grace of an act of madness, madness which is summoned by such evanescence, by a fleeting relation to a world of spirits and conjurations of gods, which finally remain.

essentially non-linear. In the ghost, we see a combination of movement without progression, a temporal eddy in which time folds upon itself.

residue of capitalist haunting of false futures, rotten, rotting legacies of failed ambitions colliding with the contemporary cul-de-sac of declension. Empty studios, boarded up windows, coracles, rockets and spoon carving, various escape routes from the present. Cursive rat runs of whirling colors.

What does a ghost whose meaning is unknown mean to us? Our disappearance is already here. Why wait for the execution? Tomorrow has already been and gone.

my thought spirits, my flight. 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Scratch whispers of long forgotten rites, thoughts and votives buried in silty clay cry. Awake forgotten spirits, make flight. Sodium spectres pulse and bromide lights, the mass radiant heretics gather. I pray that you come seething through the sodium night. Cloud chamber ghosts and clearer form and shining bright. Old shots, acid fetches come play. Awake the god spirit and make flight. Pile on magic crackling with electric sprites, skittering widdishins in wild fray, conceding through the sodium night. Be born to populate the spectral light. Go forth with wild intent to joyous fray. Awake the god spirit and make flight, conceding through the sodium night.

Number 6, Cargo Co-op Bingo. They're playing Cargo Co-op Bingo in the derelict cinema of the painted neoclassical stucco of the old theatre echoes, with a supermarket pantomime of theme park Britain, false eyelash all-inclusive, deep-fried turkey lurkey, and all you can eat flake off big balloon, t-shirt, wicked face, huge jumpers, knuckles again, both feet planted, the floor is scabbed with gum, dead cigarette butts, sulfur, puddles of cheap lager. Ronnie cavorts like an override terminal. There's something wrong with my friend. Out in the murk of the smokers, my gardener lunching me, Elvis proffers a grubby paper wrap of yellow crystals to a porcine Esmeralda. Dip it, left dip it, lick it off the paper, love lick it off. The grimace of bitter victuals momentary etched on her pub table, broiled face as she hinges a brass strap into place under the boob tube and smirks at him. She's lovely really, but he's a waste of lipstick. He's already got his arm around the blonde girl in vintage, pert nose and hair like a broken Barbie, cradling her shoulder and scooping her in, palming down the swan of her back, shirt like a carpet, 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
1: 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Ja, ja, ja, ja.
2: Was it, was it, was it, was it, was it, was it, was it, was it, was it, was it, was it, was it, was it, was it, was it, was it, was it, was it, was it, was it, was it, was it, was it, was it, was 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it, was it, was it, was it, was it, was it, was it, was it, was it, was it, was it, was it, was it, was it, was it, was it, was it, was it, was it, was it, was it, was it, was it, was it, was it, was it, was it

0: Ja, ja, ja, ja. 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
1: wat,
0: wat, wat, wat, wat, wat, wat, wat, wat, wat, wat, wat, wat, wat, wat, wat, wat, wat, wat, wat, wat, wat, wat, wat, wat, wat, wat, wat, wat, wat, wat, wat, wat, wat, wat, wat, wat, wat, wat, wat, wat, wat, wat, wat, wat, wat, wat, wat, wat, wat, wat, wat, wat, wat, wat, wat, wat, wat, wat, wat, wat, wat, wat, wat, wat, wat, wat, wat, wat, wat, wat, wat, wat, wat, wat, wat, wat, wat, wat, wat, wat, wat, wat, wat, wat, wat, wat, wat, wat, wat, wat, wat, wat, wat, wat, wat, wat, wat, wat, wat, wat, wat, wat, wat, wat, wat, wat, wat, wat, wat, wat, wat, wat, wat, wat, wat, wat, wat, wat, wat, 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

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There's necklace in the sink. Got a curse for you. Got a magic solution.

flight. 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

0: spirits are raised, the dead walk, and secret messages are spoken. A sacred, profane space where circles of inebriate initiates gather to invoke the dead icons. What does a ghost whose meaning is unknown to us mean? Elvis the Hound Dog Anubis has not left the building. Rock and roll is the devil's music, and this is his shrine. Rock and roll is the devil's music, and this is his shrine. Neon, velveteen, soaked in cheap, lurid, sugary booze. But the initial several new elements are created which either undergo further collisions or decay, sometimes in several steps, into the stable elements which finally remain. Undergo further collisions or decay. We're already transfixed by disappearance, which promises and conceals in advance other magic apparitions. Other magic apparitions. Ghostly reapparitions. Other magic apparitions. Ghostly reapparitions.
1: 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Sir, get the work of that. That was the family.

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0: Only by the grace of an act of madness, madness which is summoned by such evanescence, such fleeting relation to the world of spirits and conjurations of gods.